0: widely respected Voronov family are confirmed to have died, the parents and three of their children. Four other children and their toddler grandson are officially missing and may never be found. The missile destroyed their home, but no one can explain why it was targeted. The eldest son, who was away on military duty at the time, has lost his entire family. And the US state of Indiana's governor wants to place a Ten Commandments monument at the state capitol in Indianapolis. 25 years ago, courts banned that from happening, but the case has been reopened in a bid to overturn the ban. The monument has been well looked after at a rural church. The Dragons have beaten the Sharks 24-16 at Jubilee Stadium to wrap up round 23 of the NRL. It marks just their third victory of the season. Dragons lock forward Hamish Stewart has told Channel 9 he's pleased to win the local derby for their fans.
1: Our fans deserve it. We've had a tough year and they've come out every week in, week out. It's in the rain and local derby, it feels really good.
0: Earlier, the Newcastle Knights held on to beat a brave Canberra Raiders side 30-24. The result ends the Raiders' season while keeping the Knights' top four hopes alive. That's the latest Vision National News. I'm Naomi Millam.
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7: A partly cloudy day today. Medium chance of showers about the Upper Hunter. Slight chance elsewhere. And damaging winds are possible today. 35 to 50 k an hour. And today's temperatures between 12 and 17 degrees. Tomorrow partly cloudy. Slight chance of a shower about the Upper Hunter. Near zero chance of rain elsewhere though. With overnight temps falling to between 8 and 12. And daytime temps between 15 and 21 degrees.
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Have you started your day thinking about the bills you need to pay, the appointments you need to attend, the family concerns and things you still need to get done? Does work pressure keep following you around even when the working day is finished? Do you find yourself thinking about one problem while you're meant to be dealing with something else? Hi, this is Ken Robinson and welcome to The Week Ahead. In today's episode, we're thinking about how to clear some of the mental clutter by bringing what's weighing on your mind to God. Not pretending those responsibilities aren't there, but finding a better place for them than carrying every one of them around in your head. In Psalm chapter 55, it says, "Cast your cares on the Lord, and He will sustain you." Perhaps that's something you need to hear today as you face everything that's demanding your attention. Sometimes there's just too much going on in your head. You're trying to get through the day, but your mind won't stop. And sometimes the thing you're carrying is much bigger than a busy day. It's fear, real fear. 16 years ago, one of my daughters was 3 years of age. She was diagnosed with a brain tumor, and we were told she had 4 days to live. I can still remember those 4 days. They're some of the worst memories I have. The fear was very real. It was hard to think about anything else. I mean, she needed brain surgery. The operation would take nearly 9 hours. And until that surgery happened, there was nothing Wendy, her mum, and I could do to fix what was happening to our little girl. Nothing. You're her mum and dad. You want to make it better. You want to take it away. You'd do anything if you could, but you can't. You have to put your child in the hands of doctors and nurses and wait. And those days before the surgery were awful. We'd spend the day at the hospital. Then at night, Wendy and I would come home. And we would head separately down to our local park. We just needed to sit alone. We needed to sit quietly. I mean, there wasn't much to say. What do you say when your 3-year-old daughter has a brain tumor? What do you say when you've been told she may only have days to live? Oh, those 4 days we prayed. Sometimes in the night as we sat at the park, we screamed out to God. There was nothing polished about those prayers. There were no nice words. I mean, we were frightened parents. That was it. God, help us. Lord, please help our daughter. Lord, we don't know what to do. And do you know

what? God met us there, in that park, in that fear. He met us where we were. Now, I want to be careful when I say that. God meeting us didn't suddenly change what was happening. We still had to go home that night knowing our daughter had a brain tumor. We still had another day to face. Then another. We still had to wait for the surgery. The operation was still ahead of her. And we were still frightened. Prayer didn't make any of that disappear, but in those moments, we knew we could cry out to God. In Psalm chapter 56, it says, "When I'm afraid, I put my trust in you." I understand those words differently now. It doesn't say you won't be afraid. It begins with fear. When I'm afraid. Sometimes faith and fear are there at the same time. I know they were for us. I mean, we trusted God, but we were terrified. Those two things sat together. There are times in life when you can talk to people and they understand. They've been through something similar. They know what you mean. But there are other times when it's very hard to explain what's happening inside you. I mean, don't get me wrong, people care. They want to help. They put an arm around you. They might say that they're praying for you, and you're grateful for that. But they go home, and you're still there. You're still waiting. You're still thinking about what might happen tomorrow. That was where Wendy and I were. I mean, people cared about us, but nobody else could really know what it felt like to be us in those days. But the one who did was God. God knew what we were feeling, and that mattered. I love what it says in Psalm chapter 34, "The Lord is close to the brokenhearted." For us, that wasn't something written on a page. We needed God to be close because there was nothing else we could do. And maybe you know something about that feeling. I mean, your situation may be completely different. It might be someone you love who is very sick. You might be waiting for test results. You might have a family problem that you can't sort out. Maybe something that has happened at work and you have no idea what is going to come next. You've done everything you can do and you now have to wait. Waiting can be terrible when you're afraid. When your mind goes everywhere, what if this happens? What if that happens? How will I cope? What am I going to do? You can lie awake at 2 a.m. and go through the same thoughts again and again. That's what I did. And yes, there was no answer. Sometimes there simply isn't an answer yet. That's when prayer can become very simple. Lord, I am scared. That's a prayer. Lord God, I can't do anything about this. That's a prayer. You see, you don't need to hide your fear from God. You don't need to make yourself sound strong. I mean, Wendy and I certainly didn't. We cried out to God because we had nowhere else to put what we were carrying. And thankfully, God met us in it. Did it take away the pain? No. Did it take away the hurt? No. Did it take away the fear? No, it did not. But it gave us hope. And sometimes hope is the one thing you really need. Not an easy answer. Not somebody telling you everything will be fine. Because sometimes nobody can tell you that. You need something that helps you get through the next hour. Then the hour after that. For us, it was prayer. It gave us somewhere to bring the fear. In Philippians chapter 4, it says, "Present your requests to God." Sometimes that's all you can do. You bring God what you have, even if what you have is fear. Even if you're angry, even if you don't understand why this is happening, you can say that. God, I just don't understand this. Lord, why is this happening? Jesus, please stay with me. You see, God isn't frightened by those words, and you don't need to sort out what you believe before you pray. You can come to Him as you are. That's what we did in that park each night after spending a day in the hospital. We didn't know what was going to happen next. We didn't know what the next few days would bring.
We knew.

0: knew that we needed God. And maybe that's where you are today. You've got something going around and around in your head. Perhaps it's one of those ordinary things. How do I pay a bill? How am I going to go at an appointment? How am I going to have that difficult conversation? If there's something you can do about it, do what you can. Write it down. Make the call. Ask for help. Deal with what belongs to you. But perhaps what you're facing isn't ordinary at all. Maybe it's something you can't fix, something that you can't change, something that frightens you. Let me tell you from my experience. That is the time when you pray. And you don't worry about what you pray. You go to the Lord and you simply say, Lord, I am scared. I need you. Lord, please stay with me. And if that's all you can pray today, let that be enough. Well, that's it for today's episode of The Week Ahead. I'm Ken Robinson. Thanks for listening. Until tomorrow's episode, you take care and bye for now.
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0: This is a two-minute fact from the Bible and the land of the Bible, proudly brought to you by the International Christian Embassy Jerusalem, Australian branch. In Jerusalem, archaeological sites can show up just about anywhere. Back in 2005, residents of the Katamon suburb in Jerusalem noticed that the sandbox in their local playground was mysteriously being swallowed up by the ground. An archaeologist was sent to investigate and discovered that the sandbox was built on top of an ancient cistern used to collect and store water. It was thought to be about 1,500 years old and was approximately half the size of an Olympic-sized pool. There are many cisterns under Jerusalem. For example, there are 37 cisterns below the Temple Mount, and the largest of those holds about 9 million litres. The cistern is waterproofed by plaster and has steps going down into it. Rainwater is channeled into them from above the ground, and so is not refreshed from a spring or underground stream. Therefore, cistern water is not classified as living water, as a spring or well is. Another find in Jerusalem during a massive construction project were two large underground cisterns from the Ottoman era. They were found to be plastered on the inside, well preserved, and still contained some rainwater. Finding these water cisterns is another step in showing the secrets of the past historic Jerusalem, said Jerusalem's mayor. The combination of the old and the new, the historical and the modern, makes Jerusalem a city full of exciting architectural charm. The Bible often refers to cisterns because storing water during the rainy season was so important, and a cracked cistern was a serious situation in a country that did not have abundant supplies of water. In a time of rebellion against him, God said in Jeremiah chapter 2, verse 13, that his people were dried up, spiritually speaking. For my people have committed two evils. They have forsaken me, the fountain of living waters, and hewn themselves cisterns, broken cisterns that can hold no water. A rebuke to heed, ensuring that we don't run dry, but turn to our source of living water, as promised by Jesus in John chapter 7, verse 38.
1: This is a two-minute fact from the Bible and the land of the Bible, proudly brought to you by the ICEJ Newcastle. 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
2: In this bulletin, calls for classrooms to undergo digital detoxes and Israel knocks back a Gaza peace plan. With the details, I'm Naomi Miller. The communist leader of Vietnam is making engagements in Sydney today before visiting Canberra to meet with the Prime Minister. Fuel, trade and China are expected to be among the items discussed when Anthony Albanese sits down with President Tô Lâm. Vietnam is a top buyer for Australian coal, iron ore and aluminium. There are calls for primary schools to ditch tablets and laptops amid concerns they're having negative impacts on learning outcomes. An online petition by Heads Up Alliance has received thousands of signatures calling for them to be removed. Alliance founder Danny Alachi says we need drastic reform to change the tide.
3: This is the first generation that has a lower IQ than their parents in recorded history. And if we want to keep going down that path, then we'll just keep doing the things we have been doing the last 10 or 15 years. Or if we want to turn this thing around and have a future for this country, we better get back to educating our children.
2: It comes after a decline in NAPLAN results across the country. A growing number of Australian families are struggling financially from childhood cancers. A new report found incomes are collapsing and debts are increasing as many families continue to struggle more than 5 years after their child's diagnosis. Red Kite Chief Executive Monique Keary says it's not just the cost of living pressures to blame.
4: But what we're hearing is that there are significant out-of-pocket expenses for families. In fact, an average of about $33,500 during treatment and post-treatment, but also employment challenges.
2: The tourism sector is concerned a drop in national property values could see fewer Australians take overseas holidays. Flight Centre Chief Executive Graham Turner expects a downturn to make a direct hit on consumer confidence.
5: There's no doubt that falling prices, you know, they might be good for some people, for first home buyers, but for a lot of people, particularly older people who are, you know, a lot of their wealth is tied up in their home, it means they're going to have to watch their pennies much closer.
2: Forecasts suggest values will keep falling before the market begins a slow recovery next year. Israel says it cannot accept a United States peace plan for Gaza unless Hamas is genuinely disarmed. The 15-point roadmap outlines the withdrawal of Israeli troops and the creation of a Palestinian state. Israel's PM, Benjamin Netanyahu, says any fictitious disarmament by Hamas will not see their forces withdrawn. A Christian paediatric nurse who was fired from America's biggest children's hospital for exposing medical fraud relating to illegal child gender surgeries has won a huge legal victory. Vanessa Sivage's lawsuit forced the Texas Children's Hospital to open the first free detransitioner clinic in the country, to pay $15 million in penalties and to dismiss five doctors. And a church in the U.S. state of Louisiana has been providing local children with free haircuts ahead of the start of the school year in the city of Alexandria. It's the fourth year the True Vine Missionary Baptist Church has organized barbers and stylists to give the students a makeover before heading back to class. It's also helped equip families with essential school supplies. In AFL, Collingwood has locked in its finals place following a 19-point win over West Coast in Perth. And in round 23 of the NRL, the Cronulla Sharks have had a disappointing day at Cogra, upset 24-16 by the St George Illawarra Dragons. That's the latest Vision National News. I'm Naomi Millam.
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10: A partly cloudy day today. Medium chance of showers about the upper Hunter. Slight chance elsewhere. And damaging winds are possible today. 35 to 50 k an hour. And today's temperatures between 12 and 17 degrees. Tomorrow partly cloudy. Slight chance of a shower about the upper Hunter. Near zero chance of rain elsewhere though. With overnight temps falling to between 8 and 12. And daytime temps between 15 and 21 degrees.
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13: They say time heals, but I don't think that's true. It's been 3 years and it still feels new.

0: We've all made mistakes we'd rather bury. You have, I have. Choices we wish we could take back. And yet how often do we just keep walking down the same path, one compromise after another, rather than stopping, turning back, and asking God for mercy? Hi, I'm Bernie Diamond, and welcome again to Fresh. That's exactly what happened with King David of Israel. He saw Bathsheba's beauty, he wanted her, he took her, never mind that she was married. As you might imagine, the fallout was devastating. Her husband Uriah, innocent in all this, was murdered. A woman's life was broken. A king's heart was hardened in his all-out rebellion against God. And for a season, David carried on as though nothing had happened. Sound familiar? Until God sent Nathan the prophet to knock some sense into the man. It was then, crushed by the weight of his sin, that David asked God to forgive him and poured out these words. Psalm 51, verse 12. Restore to me the joy of your salvation and grant me a willing spirit to sustain me. David wasn't just looking for forgiveness. He longed for restoration. The joy of God's salvation, the strength of his spirit, the willingness to walk in obedience yet again. And that's God's invitation to you today. You don't have to stay stuck in compromise. You don't have to keep pretending it's all fine. You can turn back right now and ask God to wash you clean, to fill you with his spirit, and to restore joy where guilt and shame have been weighing you down. Don't wait. Don't carry it one day longer. Jesus died so that you could be forgiven. Ask God to restore your joy and give you a spirit willing to walk in his ways. That's his word, fresh for you today.
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1: It really does start with us as parents just taking a deep breath. It's just a game, a game that they can play and enjoy, and we can sit back as their parents and enjoy the stage of life and watch them play and not put so pressure on them to be what we hope they can be at 16 while they're 6 years old.
2: That's Brian Smith, and he joins us today on Focus on the Family with Jim Daly. We're going to be talking about how sports can be an opportunity to disciple your kids. I'm John Fuller.
3: John, I'm always about sports. I love sports.
1: You do.
3: I hope I don't make it an idol, but it's fun. It's fun to compete. I love playing football, basketball, and baseball in high school, and I just love it. In fact, you know, it became structure for me because of my structureless home. Hmm. You know, I lived with my brother through high school, and I didn't have a lot of boundaries, but sports taught me so much about what it meant to do the right thing and be part of a team and all those good things. And it was my sophomore year football coach that actually led me to the Lord through a Fellowship of Christian Athletes camp. So for me, sports are huge, and spiritually, physically, and they do so much for us emotionally too, both boys and girls, but to grow up with confidence and to be in the game and then the game of life. So I'm excited to talk with our guests today about what we need to do to be mindful of doing it well as parents. And I'm sure there are many parents watching and listening right now that you're part of that high school baseball game, and you're going, wow, are these people really healthy parents? Because it's screaming and yelling, and we want to get into some of that. How to be a missionary in the stands, which is part of our guests' proclamations.
2: Yeah, indeed. And as I said, Brian Smith and Ed Uzinski join us. They're both dads of kids in sports, and they're both involved in sports ministry through Athletes in Action, which is the sports-focused ministry of Crew. And we're going to be talking about their book called Away Game, A Christian Parent's Guide to Navigating Youth Sports.
3: Ed and Brian, welcome to Focus for the first time. It's great to have you guys.
4: Good to be here.
3: Let me kick it off here. Brian, let me aim this one at you. So many parents are told that they have to buy the expensive sports equipment and put them on the travel team. I am so thankful with our two sons, Trent and Troy. Good announcer names, right? Nice. That's how I picked their names.
4: Nice.
3: I said, next in, Trent Daly. I went, oh, that's awesome. That's Trent's name. And then next in, Troy Daly. I was like, oh, that's good. But Jean looked at me and said, that's pathetic. She was teasing me.
2: It's you in sports, though.
3: Yeah, it's a crazy thing.
4: It works.
3: But Brian, and I'm, again, grateful that they didn't pressure us to do a travel team. But there seems to be this proportionality with those teams. The more you invest in your kids, the less likely they are to enjoy their sporting experience. I don't know if that's factual, but what's your experience?
1: Yeah, I was going to say, it sounds like you actually read the study. There has been a study that has shown like the amount of money that parents spend in youth sports is associated with their kid actually having a decline of joy in sport.
3: Wow, that's so sad, actually.
1: It is sad.
3: Why do you think that is? What's happening?
1: Yeah, we've kind of just like pontificated like it's probably you're getting the kid the most expensive thing. You're traveling across state lines. You're getting

0: success stories in that environment as well. And some young people go on to do great things and maybe even college scholarships and all that. So I don't want to be too much of a dampening effect on that. But what is a healthy way to kind of look at that opportunity? So my son comes home and says, hey, the coach thinks I should be on a travel team, like baseball and soccer are probably the two most prevalent.
1: Yeah.
0: How, as a Christian parent, how do we avoid some of those traps?
2: Well, because, and we talk about this all the time when we say that if we're going to do this well, if we're going to do youth sports well, it really does start with us as parents. You said dads, Jim, but it really is moms and dads having to kind of explore what are the things that are going on inside of us that we're bringing into this, to our kids' youth sport experience. And so there's past regrets that we have. There's past missed opportunities. We feel like maybe we weren't treated fairly. And if we just got to do this over again, it could have looked different. There's regrets. There's just insecurity that I feel, right? So there's all these different words that go with a, sort of an internal evaluation. And it's, that's the hardest thing to maybe do. We've said that. That's the maybe the work that we don't want to do as parents is to look inside and see how much of our own baggage is actually being brought to bear on our kids' life right now.
0: Yeah, let's go into an example or two that we can all put forward. I mean, Gene and I were talking about this. I was traveling and my youngest son was on the baseball team at the time. And she was, it was an away game, probably 30 miles away from Colorado Springs. I don't recall exactly where. But she brought her little beach chair and didn't know if the place would have a bleacher. It did, and it had people in the bleachers, all parents. You know, it's a baseball game. And two dads were sitting near her in chairs as well. And she said one of the dads was just out of control. Like, his son came up to bat, and he struck out, and he was yelling at the son from the other side of the backstop fence.
2: Yeah.
0: And I mean, you're just going, wow, what was going on there that is so destructive? Think of that poor son and how he feels, you know, like a failure, not able to succeed. What are all the erosion things that are going on? And then dad's going, well, I'm trying to make him a man or whatever excuse he's having. But how negative is that?
2: Yeah. Yeah. And it's a distorted view of manhood. Again, we could just go on and on about it. There's usually some fear involved. A fear that he's missing out. If he's not performing a certain way right now, he's not going to measure up, or she's not going to measure up in high school, or not going to get to the next level or whatever. So we need to look at that. And Brian and I have not been in the business at all of telling people what level they should try to play at, or whether they should or shouldn't travel. Yeah, there's all kinds of great stuff that happens in these travel environments. There really is. What we're saying is we need to be a different kind of parent in the midst of whatever it is that our kid is doing when it comes to sports. We need to have a different set of metrics that we're bringing in terms of how we're evaluating this experience. Can't just be based on performance metrics and skill metrics.
1: Because if it is, then this guy who's at the baseball game, he's got so much invested in his kid, right? He's paying top dollar for all of these things. And kids really can become, if we can use this language, like commodities or products that we are investing in. And what happens when you invest a lot into a commodity or a product? You expect a return. And when you put that level of pressure on a 12-year-old or an 8-year-old, they're never going to give you the return that you want. And
0: so bad.
1: It really does start with us as parents just taking a deep breath. It's just a game, a game that they can play and enjoy, and we can sit back as their parents and enjoy the stage of life and watch them play and not put so pressure on them to be what we hope they can be at 16 while they're 6 years old.
0: You know, Ed was talking about you're not perfect, so Brian, I'll ask you about your imperfect story.
2: Let's start with
0: you
2: Brian.
0: Can think, Ed.
2: That's great. Let's start with Brian's imperfections.
0: It was one I talked to my wife about this morning when I woke up, read the prep, got into the book, and that was the referee at the end of a game who made a bad placement on a penalty call. Go through the story, and I love the outcome.
1: So it was my son's last middle school game of the year. It was a playoff game. We knew they were going to get crushed by this team. They had destroyed him earlier in the year. And so I went there with this expectation of I'm just going to go and enjoy watching him play. I knew he wasn't going to get all the playing time in the world, but the plays he was in, I was just going to sit back and enjoy it. And I think we were actually in the process of writing this book while this is happening. So I even had this in mind of like, this is discipleship.
0: Oh, you're
1: enjoy
0: on track.
1: Yeah, so
0: this is even better.
1: The refs were... they were bad. And we've all had those games where we can say this was the worst ever. This one call in particular, though, it was late in the third quarter.

0: It was a holding penalty, which football people would know is it's a 10-yard penalty. And the ref started walking it backwards, and he passed 10 yards, and he kept going to 15 yards, to 20 yards. And I just, like, instinctively, without even, like, I didn't think at all, I just said, ref, holding is a 10-yard penalty, not 20, without even realize that I just said it out loud for the entire stadium
1: to
0: hear.
1: You boomed it out from the bleachers.
2: You said it, or you projected it?
0: I projected
2: towards
0: it.
2: Towards the field.
0: It was not, it was just not in my thoughts. It came out vocally.
1: What did the ref say?
0: And the ref looked up at the stands, and he said, who cares?
1: That's
0: and that,
1: so bad.
0: We keep saying, like, everything that had taken place prior with the referees and coaching decisions, it was like soaking the field and the stands in gasoline, just waiting for somebody to light a match. And I was the person to do it.
1: And then the crowd jumped in. And
0: it was chaos.
1: Yeah,
0: like,
1: wow.
0: It was chaotic. And it was, refs started getting amplified. The refs started making more bad calls. And the stands on both sides started to get aggravated. And the people that affected the most were the kids.
1: Yeah.
0: And that was afterwards on the drive home. I was like, what am I doing? How did I, in that moment, how was I the person to start the chaos?
1: Yeah, no, that's so true. Yep. And that, you know, it gives you a perspective, but that's where you got to be cautious about how we live through our kids. And the kids, they had to feel horrible. I mean, especially even hearing that, when the ref turns and says, who cares? Look how bad the score is.
0: What it did, though, is it gave the kids and the coaches and the other parents permission to act like I did. Everyone was just waiting for somebody to say or do something stupid.
1: Yeah.
0: And it came from the Jesus guy in the stands to do it. And so I went there with this expectation of, I'm going to be an ambassador for Jesus in the stands. And my secondary identity of being an ambassador for my kid and then even for my own school overtook that.
1: I want to explore that. And I mentioned it in the opening, this idea that you need as a Christian that's involved as a parent to be a missionary in the bleachers. I love that. That would have saved me a lot of embarrassment. And I wish I would have heard it a long time ago. But now we're going to tell 2 million people, hey, here it is.
3: Yeah.
1: It's so good to think of it that way because it's putting God first. And, you know, your kid's not going to appreciate really bad behavior from his mom or dad. I mean, that doesn't spark enthusiasm for your child. It's embarrassment.
0: How am I supposed to be expected to teach my kid about self-control in the days and weeks after I just showed that I have no self-control in the stands? Yeah. And so that is, like, I'm a missionary to my own kid. I'm a discipler to my kid, but to everybody else in the stands too. They're looking at me in that moment of, man, if he, and they know I love Jesus, they know I'm a Christ follower. If he acts this way, what does that say for people who love Jesus?
2: Isn't that true almost for every chapter in the book too, as far as the virtues that we're talking about, we could focus on really trying to cultivate these. So How will our kids ever appreciate what it means to love other people, to be other-centered, if we're completely self-centered about this experience? How to experience peace if we're always bringing anxiety into the playing arena, into the car with them? To not be entitled when we are always talking about just getting ours. So it really, again, it starts with us doing some devotional work with our own heart. We've been saying this, like, really one of the places that we need to be taking some time outs for ourselves and having some devotional time is before you go into a basketball arena, before you go into the pool, before you go into the football stadium. Take a few minutes and interact with the Lord. Yeah. And when I know that my mouth is what gets me in trouble, I need to ask the Holy Spirit, don't let me say that anymore. When I'm feeling angry, would you convict me before it happens and help me get out of my seat and go for a walk if I need to, or whatever it is that my coping mechanism is to deal with myself. But we really do. We need to walk with God. And instead, what too many of us do, and again, I just think this is it's a reminder to us as Christian listeners that we tend to keep our faith and our Christian life completely separate from our sports life, whether that's being a fan of a pro or college team or what we're doing with our kids in youth sports. They're these separate entities, and we need to start to bring them back together again and recognize that there's really lifetime consequences for how I'm interacting with my kid in the context of sports for their spiritual life.
1: Mm-hmm. Some of the practical things, and Ed, I think you had this story in the book where your son had a swim meet and you did some things to help prep him for that. Because some kids can get really anxious before it. I played baseball to stay in shape for football. Mm-hmm. Now that sounds weird because baseball, you don't
2: run much.
1: You stand around a lot. about. But it was fun. The camaraderie was great. I loved it. I played infield. I was a good infielder, but I didn't hit well. And I would always be anxious at the plate. I don't know what the problem was. I just didn't have that eye-hand coordination. And, you know, so parlaying that into your son's swim meet, what was something that you did to help calm his anxiousness?
2: Yeah, well, and I think we need to get better at understanding the difference between a performance goal and a process goal. So a performance goal is totally tied to the end result. Whether you won or lost on the scoreboard, did you get the blue ribbon, the chess ribbon? And a process goal is saying, well, we're actually going to look at steps along the way to get to that place where you could actually win. And so in this particular case, my son was going to be in the finals of a swim meet in which he knew already ahead of time that his times were like 10 seconds slower than the kids that were fastest in this meet. And I could tell he was all jammed up about it before we went into the pool. And this is one of the things that we talk about all the time, too. I just reiterated to him that, Trey, I want you to know that I really don't care whether you win or lose in terms of you and me. I just love you. I love going to watch you do this. So does Mom. We're going to have fun no matter what happens. And our kids need to hear that. Now, of course, I want him to do well. He wants to do well. But we said, what if our goal today wasn't to worry about who comes in first or second? What if you just beat your last best time in this? Just see if you can beat your own time. And why don't we see if we can catch one of those last kids? Yeah. Can you just keep up with one of the last kids? Let's just make that a process goal. I said, do you think you can do that? He's like, yeah, let me try to do that. Which, and then he ended up doing that. You know, he beat his old time and he was right alongside this other guy. And we celebrated that. He got smoked. I mean, he lost by a ton. But there was something to celebrate in that he stepped into the fear. He kind of recalibrated his mind so that he wasn't so jammed up about the fact that he was going to get embarrassed by the guys that won. And he just set a different goal. And that became a victory in and of itself that we could build on.
1: Yeah. You know, it's so good at times, I think, well, every time, but you see professionals who are doing the right thing, sportsmen-like behavior, whether that's in football and the opponent, you know, you're helping them up after you just crushed them in a tackle or whatever it might be. But it always catches my attention. I used to point that out to my boys as if we're watching a football game or something like that. That's awesome that guy did that. And when I coached, you know, a little bit, that was one of the things I challenged the kids to do. You know, when you knock somebody down, help them up and just give them a pat and move on to the next play. Because it communicates something so good, which is we're out here having fun.
0: Yes, absolutely. We keep using the phrase that what we celebrate, our kids will replicate. And so if we have a value system of, when you see somebody on the ground, help them up, that, and we're celebrating that, like, it hopefully means when we're watching them play, we're looking for those character type moments. And we want them to score the touchdown and hit the home run or whatever it is. But what if we started looking at the game with new metrics? What if we start watching to see, are they paying attention to the kid on the end of the bench? Are they helping the opponent up after they knock them down? And then on the back end of the game, are we celebrating those things so they have new categories to be like, man, Mom and Dad really do care about when I pick somebody up after the game? Yeah. That's going to matter a lot more when they're 30 years old than whether or not they can hit the outside corner.
1: That is so true. And the good thing is you feel good doing it. I mean, that's okay. We could play hard on the field.
0: And it's accessible. That is accessible every practice, every game for them to show love to somebody else. They might not catch a pass. They might not do the thing, whatever they need to do. They have that opportunity every single practice and game to show love to somebody else.
1: Let me ask you this, though. You look, I mean, I'm shocked as you might scroll through or see on evening news now, local news, brawls at games. I don't remember that in the same volume when I was playing many years ago. It seems to be a relatively new phenomena that these parents and people in the stands are just taking it to an entirely absurd level, actually fighting at a game over a call, over whatever.
2: Yeah.
1: In that context, that's a great place for the light to shine. Mm-hmm. And back to your missionary bleacher idea.
2: Yeah.
1: What a great place for Christians to be, Christian parents, Christian grandparents, Christian aunties and uncles, to show up for Junior or his sister's sporting event and do something different.
2: Yeah. We've said this a lot. So what is our biggest takeaway for us, even as we think about this whole sports thing? I need to talk less. That's what I need to do as a dad. I need to stop spending so much energy on correction, before games, during games, after games, talk less and connect more. That's really what we've been saying. Talk less, connect more. Stop. I've got 2 hours of things to say to my kid after a game about what he or she did wrong. They don't want to hear it.
1: Especially if they lost.
2: Yeah, they just don't. They don't want to hear it. Yeah. I've already done this with three. I got one left now, ninth grade. The three didn't want to hear it. One of them wound up playing college basketball. They didn't want to hear from me after the game. They want me to play a different role in their life.
1: Right.
2: Okay. So if I can just keep doing that, say less things.
1: Be present.
2: Be present. Yes. Ask, did you have fun? Ask, who did you connect to today? Who was it fun to play with or practice with? I've been asking my kid that the last couple of weeks. Who'd you have fun with at basketball practice? Dad, what are you talking about? Because you don't even have a category for that.
1: Well, right.
2: You're playing a game. Who was it fun with? I mean, you're complaining to me about the coach. You're complaining about all these things. I get all that. Was there anything fun?
0: Keep letting them know that you love them, and that's not going to change based on how they perform in the game. So we want our kids to have a growing understanding of what it looks like to go out and play from a position of love instead of for love.
1: It's so good. You know, one of the other attributes is this idea of developing self-control. I mean, young children particularly don't have great self-control. You learn that over time. The sooner you learn it, the better.
0: Yeah. I've had multiple instances with my own kids where they have thrown lacrosse sticks and they've done things that would make me, as the Jesus guy in the stand, just kind of be like, I want to get out of there as soon as possible. It's something that needs to be caught and taught. So what I've done with my kids is I will get out sticky notes and I'll put like things that they cannot control, like the ref's calls, how much playing time they're going to get, what their opponent does, what the fans say, and then things that they can control, their attitude, their effort. And I'll kind of mix them all up and I'll make two sides and say, hey, I want you to put everything that you can control into one side and what you can't control, put into the other side. And they'll rearrange them. And then we have the conversation about it. And so we begin to give them categories and areas in sport that they can then look back to, hopefully when they're playing, to go like, oh yeah, the ref just made a bad call. I can't control that. What I can control though is the next 5 minutes of this game. And so we're really teaching them on the front end and then on the back end that sport is, it provides really good opportunities to grow this stuff.
1: Yeah. Yeah. And I think right at the end here, perhaps the last question we should cover, and there's so much good content in this book, Away Game, A Christian Parent's Guide to Navigating Youth Sports, is really good. I wish I had it. It would have saved me a lot of embarrassment. But this idea of, in that moment, remembering what are the eternal things? What are the things that are going to last? You've touched on that, and Ed, you've punctuated that each time. Like, that's what they're going to need at 30. That's what they're going to need when they're older. And I think the question would be, how do we stay fixated on those things in a healthy way and coach them up in a way for life, not just for a sporting event?
2: Yeah, you got to do it together. I need to keep, I mean, this is true for every area of my Christian life. I need to keep getting that perspective from the end that then makes its way back into the present. And so what is relevant here? I'm going to stand before God and give an account for the environment that I created for my wife and my kids.
1: Yeah.
2: And so seriously, I keep coaching myself to say, what are the things that really matter that I need to ask about today with my kids, even the ones that are out of the house now?
1: Yeah.
2: What are the topics that I need to keep bringing up to them? What are the vulnerabilities that I need to keep sharing out of my own life and the things that I'm messing up on or the things that I'm afraid of? Those are conversations that I feel responsible to be having with my kid. I have gotten too caught up in being concerned about their sports performance. I mean, we've already said that at the beginning of this thing. We know that we've messed that up. Okay, let's make an adjustment. So you know, as you're listening, you've made mistakes. Let's make an adjustment and say, let it be different moving forward. Maybe the first thing I need to do is go and apologize to my older kids. I wish I had done
1: that. You know, they'd probably love it.
2: Yes, I wish I had done this differently. Here's what I was afraid of. Here's what I wanted to happen. And I'm sorry that I put so much pressure
1: on
2: you.
1: That's really good.
2: Yeah, that's a great place to start. And then guess what that does? That's relationship.
1: Yeah.
2: Now, and again, they might not even know what to do with that at first, but that's a start to saying, okay, mom and dad are actually somebody I can trust and that actually care about my heart more than just my performance.
1: This is really good. What a great book. And you don't see a lot written in this space. How to be a good Christian parent at sporting events. A Way Game, A Christian Parent's Guide to Navigating Youth Sports. Really good stuff. Mm-hmm. You can tell I was pretty excited to have this discussion with you.
2: Thank you.
1: If you want to learn more about practical ways to teach your kids character through sports, or maybe your grandchildren, you'll want a copy of Brian and Ed's book, A Way Game.
2: Well, what an interesting conversation. And as Jim said, it's not something we talk a lot about. So I'm glad we could address youth sports, which is really an opportunity for us as parents to help shape our children's character and reach out to others in love. Yes, even at sporting events. Get a copy of the book by Brian Smith and Ed Uzinski called Away Game at your favorite online retailer or a local bookstore. Thanks for joining us today for Focus on the Family with Jim Daly. I'm John Fuller.
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2: In this bulletin, investigations into a near miss at Sydney Airport and a reminder about tomorrow's census. With the details, I'm Naomi Millam. The Australian Transport Safety Bureau is looking into a near collision between two planes at Sydney Airport. A Jetstar pilot was forced to slam on the brakes to avoid colliding with a Qatar aircraft, which was being towed by a tug. ATSB Chief Commissioner Angus Mitchell has told Channel 9 it's a concerning incident.
3: The incident yesterday, yes, it was at low speed and it was picked up. And in both instances, pilots on the aircraft did pick up the situation and stopped in time. But it shouldn't have got down to that.
2: A ground controller and a tug operator have been stood down. A fresh opinion poll shows support for the Greens and the Independents has climbed. News poll has the Greens with a primary vote of 14%, just 4 points behind the coalition. The survey also shows Labor has seen its support drop to 29%, level pegging with One Nation. New prostate cancer screening guidelines are offering blood tests for Australian men aged under 45 and over 70. GPs are now being encouraged to talk with men in these age groups to consider getting tested. Prostate Cancer Foundation of Australia Professor Jeff Dunn says the previous guidelines were 10 years old.
4: And since 2016, there have been some major shifts in the way prostate cancer is managed and treated, necessitated us to update and review the guidelines to deliver evidence-based and proactive set of guidelines, which we believe, if fully implemented around the country, will save lives.
2: Prostate cancer is the most commonly diagnosed cancer in Australian men. Christians around Australia are being encouraged to provide a clear answer for the religion question in tomorrow night's census. McCrindle researchers Mark McCrindle has told Vision Radio the data goes toward making important planning decisions for communities.
5: You know, things like zoning as governments plan where or whether Christian churches should be allowed or funding for Christian programs, Christian schooling and the support that it gets, even prayers in Parliament, all of these things flow from census. And if Christians are there but being invisible because we're not filling in the box in the most appropriate way, then they're not counted. And it, I think, overplays a decline in Christianity that isn't really there.
2: He says if people feel none of the religion options provided on the form apply to them, for that question they can simply write the word Christian. The New South Wales Law Reform Commission recently released a second major consultation paper as part of its review of the state's Anti-Discrimination Act. The Australian Christian Lobby has been making submissions to protect the religious freedom of both Christian organisations and individuals. It warns the paper proposes broader powers to begin complaints, investigate organisations, and to eliminate discrimination and vilification. ACL State Director Joshua Rowe says these often require Christians to affirm beliefs about gender and sexuality that are unbiblical. And the UK's Christian-run Coalition for Marriage has condemned government plans to give marriages legal rewards to unmarried couples. It says official figures show most British adults are not married to a person of the opposite sex, revealing a slow but real decline in traditional marriages. To cricket, Bangladesh will need a drastic turnaround in form ahead of the first test against Australia, starting in Darwin on Thursday. The tourists bowled out for just 54 in their sole warm-up match. And Adelaide champion Taylor Walker has announced his retirement from the AFL. That's the latest Vision National News. I'm Naomi Millam.
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7: A partly cloudy day today. Medium chance of showers about the Upper Hunter. Slight chance elsewhere. And damaging winds are possible today. 35 to 50 k an hour. And today's temperatures between 12 and 17 degrees. Tomorrow partly cloudy. Slight chance of a shower about the Upper Hunter. Near zero chance of rain elsewhere though. With overnight temps falling to between 8 and 12. And daytime temps between 15 and 21 degrees.
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3: In this bulletin, the RBA deliberating on interest rates, drones infiltrate Australian Defence airspace, and cricket back in the top end. With more, I'm Gareth Stafford. The Reserve Bank Board is meeting over the next 2 days to discuss its next interest rate move. Most economists believe rates will remain on hold at 4.35%. Westpac is the latest major lender to report a drop in the number of mortgage applications. Opposition leader Angus Taylor says the government's budget measures are sapping confidence.
4: Whatever the decision is tomorrow, interest rates are too high for hardworking Australians. And we see people with a mortgage paying over $30,000 more than they were before Labor came to power. Interest rates are too high, and that's because inflation is too high.
3: A decision on rates will be handed down at 2:30pm tomorrow. The New South Wales Premier is rejecting suggestions Sydney Airport is facing reputational damage over two near misses between planes in recent weeks. Two workers have been stood down pending mandatory testing after a Jetstar Airbus nearly crashed into a Qatar plane being towed on the tarmac. Chris Minns says a shortage of air traffic controllers also needs to be addressed.
5: I know it's a highly skilled technical job. Maybe it's difficult to fill those positions, but at the very least, it's frustrating for thousands of passengers, and at the worst, it can be catastrophic.
3: Record delays were also recorded last week due to air traffic control issues. An investigation has been launched after a number of drones breached the airspace of an Australian defence hub. News Corp reports multiple drones were recorded flying in restricted airspace above the Williamtown RAAF base near Newcastle. It's understood the ADF doesn't know who was operating the aircraft. At least half of those who've participated in a new medical checking program say they've improved their health as a result. A report has looked at the outcomes of the Shane Warne legacy health checks delivered since the program's inception. La Trobe Health Services Chief Executive Ian Whitehead says the program has prompted people to make healthier choices.
6: Areas that they took action on were things like healthier dietary choices, increased physical activity, reduced alcohol consumption, gave up smoking, joined a health club, etc.
3: Almost 500,000 people have participated in the program. Demographer Mark McCrindle says the fact that the Christian faith is declining in Australia, according to previous censuses, doesn't make sense. He says a substantial sector of the population use faith-based services. He told the Pastor's Heart podcast that many of those users forget that affiliation when they fill out the census.
7: The category of religion is about an institutional connection. Independent faith-based schools are growing. Millions of Australians are served every week with faith-based aged care and social services and healthcare. And we're seeing this Christianity box drop because we've forgotten what that affiliation is to all of those other services we're connected with, and that ought to be recognised.
3: Mr. McCrindle believes the census has unintentionally narrowed its scope on the religion question. To sport, and Travis Head has arrived in Darwin alongside his Australian teammates for Thursday's first test against Bangladesh. The back-to-back Allan Border medalist looking forward to opening the batting with Jake Weatherald as the Aussies embark on up to 21 tests over 12 months.
8: Played a lot of creepy Jake. Again, what you can take out of last week, I thought he played really, really well against our bowlers in the match sim. So it looks like he's moving really well. He had a really good county championship season as well in England.
3: The tourists will need a sharp turnaround in form after being bowled out for 64 by a Cricket Australia 11 in their only warm-up game. That's the latest Vision National News. I'm Gareth Stafford.
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3: A partly cloudy day today. Medium chance of showers about the Upper Hunter. Slight chance elsewhere. And damaging winds are possible today. 35 to 50 k an hour. And today's temperatures between 12 and 17 degrees. Tomorrow partly cloudy. Slight chance of a shower about the Upper Hunter. Near zero chance of rain elsewhere though. With overnight temps falling to between 8 and 12. And daytime temps between 15 and 21 degrees.
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1: She has demonstrated that she can understand and communicate jokes and riddles that play on words. There's no cutting and pasting for that school report. That is written specifically for your child, Aaron. No one else is getting that comment.
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0: celebrity isn't good for us. Not when we're the ones idolising someone, nor when we're the one being idolised. I'm Tanya Harris of God Conversations. An ancient Bible story tells of a Babylonian king who built a giant gold statue of himself and demanded that everyone bow down to it. Then God spoke, "Humble yourself, or it will be your downfall." Sadly, Nebuchadnezzar refused, and it led to a mental breakdown and the loss of everything he had. It's a sobering lesson for us. There is only one worthy of worship, and it isn't you or me. When we seek adoration for its own sake, when we welcome it, encourage it, and feed off it, we pay a heavy price. Pride has a way of destroying our mental health. That's because we weren't made to be worshipped. That position only belongs to God. 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
3: In this bulletin, political parties playing down poll results, reports of census site crashing out, and calls to bring back pen and paper in schools. With more, I'm Gareth Stafford. Australia's major political parties are playing down a polling slump as One Nation holds steady and the Greens improve. Michael Packey has more.
4: MPs and senators are arriving in Canberra following a five-week break. The Prime Minister heads into a challenging period, with the latest news poll showing core support for Labor is now at its lowest level since 2013, as voters continue to punish the government over the cost of living and its poorly received budget. Speaking on Seven, Senior Minister Tanya Plibersek is confident Labor can improve its fortunes.
5: We've got a bit of time between now and the next election to write that.
4: Opposition leader Angus Taylor says the polls aren't his focus.
6: At the end of the day, the poll that matters is the one that happens on election day.
4: Support for One Nation has dipped slightly, but it's still level pegging with Labor and holds an 11-point lead over the coalition. The Greens have seen their primary vote climb to 14%, just 4 points shy of the opposition.
3: Michael Packey reporting. There have been complaints this morning that the census site keeps crashing, with people losing information they've already entered. General Manager of the Census at the ABS, Jenny Telford, says the issue isn't widespread.
7: I guess it's pretty hard to design a system that works flawlessly with everybody's device and computer setup they have at home. If anyone is experiencing problems, got a contact centre that's open taking calls. You can pop a technical inquiry through on our website. We've now seen 3.5 million households already complete their census, but we do appreciate that some people do experience technical issues.
3: The ABS recommends waiting a few moments before refreshing or completing your form during off-peak hours. An education expert fears it's too little too late to get young students off iPads and tablets and back to pen and paper. Thousands of parents have signed a petition to get rid of the tech in primary schools, but Pamela Snow at La Trobe University says it isn't that simple.
8: This is a little bit like putting the toothpaste back in the tube, because once approaches are implemented in schools, it can be very difficult to de-implement them. And education, unfortunately, has a history of implementing new ideas, often bright, shiny new ideas, without doing any pre-testing.
3: It comes following a concerning decline in NAPLAN results across the state and country. At least 10 members of a devout Christian Ukrainian family are feared to have been killed in a Russian ballistic missile direct hit on their village home. Five members of the widely respected Voronov family have confirmed to have died, their parents and three of their children. Four other children and their toddler grandson are officially missing and may never be found. The missile destroyed their home, but no one can explain why it was targeted. The eldest son, who was away on military duty at the time, has lost his entire family. The US state of Indiana's governor wants to place a Ten Commandments monument at the state capitol in Indianapolis. 25 years ago, courts banned that from happening, but the case has been reopened in a bid to overturn the ban. The monument has been well looked after at a rural church. To sport, and Sheffield United is closing in on a deal to bring Socceroo Harry Soutar back to the club after a successful loan spell a year ago. The Championship side has reportedly tabled an improved offer to Leicester City following its relegation to League One. And in tennis, Carlos Alcaraz and Jannik Sinner have both pulled out of the Cincinnati Open. They're dealing with fitness concerns ahead of the US Open, beginning on August 30. That's the latest Vision National News. I'm Gareth Stafford.
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2: A partly cloudy day today. Medium chance of showers about the Upper Hunter. Slight chance elsewhere. And damaging winds are possible today. 35 to 50 k an hour. And today's temperatures between 12 and 17 degrees. Tomorrow partly cloudy. Slight chance of a shower about the Upper Hunter. Near zero chance of rain elsewhere though. With overnight temps falling to between 8 and 12. And daytime temps between 15 and 21 degrees.

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2: How fast are you going right now? In a school zone, a few Ks over the limit can make the difference between stopping safely and tragedy. Keep children safe. 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Kids can be unpredictable. Your speed shouldn't be. How fast are you going now? 40 means 40. 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Keep children safe.

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2: In this bulletin, Victoria's pothole problem becomes an election issue, Bowles follows through on food donation pledge, and Christians encouraged to think carefully about tomorrow night's census. With more, I'm Gareth Stafford. The Albanese government and opposition are both playing down the latest opinion poll, which shows dwindling support for the two major parties. News poll reveals Labor's primary vote is down to 29%, while the coalition is struggling on 18. Both are continuing to come under pressure from One Nation. Liberal leader Angus Taylor won't be drawn on the polls, saying he'll continue articulating the coalition's policy.
3: What I'll take accountability for is getting out every single day with my team, strong plan, and explaining that to Australians. I'm not going to comment on polls because at the end of the day, the poll that matters is the one that happens on election day.
2: One Nation has experienced a slight drop in support, with the Greens gaining some momentum. Victorian Premier Ben Carroll has promised potholes will be fixed. More than 40 cars struck a massive pothole on the Princes Highway near Bunyip this morning, Premier conceding it's unacceptable.
4: That's why I put a civil engineer in charge of fixing our potholes. We need to make sure when we fix them, we do it properly. And that is why putting a civil engineer in the roads portfolio that will do all the essentials in terms of the cutting, the sand packing and the sealing.
2: Both parties have made the issue a central part of their election campaigns, with the coalition pledging $5 million towards road repair. Coles has come good on its pledge of donating the equivalent of 1,000 meals for every goal kicked in the last round of the AFL. With 240 goals kicked in round 22, Coles is now donating 240,000 meals to Foodbank and Second Bite to help feed Australians in need. Christians around Australia are being encouraged to provide a clear answer for the religion question in tomorrow night's census. McCrindle researchers Mark McCrindle has told Vision Radio the data goes towards making important planning decisions for communities.
5: You know, things like zoning as governments plan where or whether Christian churches should be allowed or funding for Christian programs, Christian schooling and the support that it gets, even prayers in parliament, all of these things flow from census. And if Christians are there but being invisible because we're not filling in the box in the most appropriate way, then they're not counted. And it, I think, overplays a decline in Christianity that isn't really there.
2: He says if people feel none of the religious options provided on the form apply to them, for that question they can simply write the word Christian in the other box. The New South Wales Law Reform Commission recently released a second major consultation paper as part of its review of the state's Anti-Discrimination Act. The Australian Christian Lobby has been making submissions to protect the religious freedom of both Christian organisations and individuals. It warns the paper proposes broader powers to begin complaints, investigate organisations, and to eliminate discrimination and vilification. ACL State Director Joshua Rowe says these often require Christians to affirm beliefs about gender and sexuality that are unbiblical. The UK's Christian-run Coalition for Marriage has condemned government plans to give marriages legal rewards to unmarried couples. It says official figures show most British adults are not married to a person of the opposite sex, revealing a slow but real decline in traditional marriages. To sport, and in athletics, Isabel Lewis-Rowe has won gold for Australia in the women's high jump at the Under-20s World Championships, Australia just missing the podium in the women's 4x100-metre relay. And Raul Fernandez has won the MotoGP's British Grand Prix ahead of Jorge Martin and Marco Bezzecchi, Australia's Jack Miller finishing 13th. That's the latest Vision National News. I'm Gareth Stafford.
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10: Fairly good flow of traffic outbound if you're heading through the Cardiff region. Outbound, it's going to take you at this point probably around about 24 minutes to get out from the heart of Newcastle. Things moving pretty well. Watch out for traffic lights in Cardiff blacked out. There's been a bit of a power failure through Main Road at Newcastle Street. Also through the Jesmond region on Newcastle Road at Bluegum Road and also University Drive at Stannett Street. Those sets at Callaghan are all blocked out. So we'll keep an update on that and let you know as things progress. It's Jay, that's the latest Newcastle traffic. More for you soon on Rima 99.7.
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13: All righty, welcome to the show. Hope you had a brilliant weekend. It's a big day for me, 10th of August, just personally, as we kick off the show. 10th of August is the day that I became a dad. It's the birthday for my firstborn. Just turned 16 today, so feeling a little crazy old right about now that firstborn son's already 16. Anyway, happy birthday, mate. Very soon, we are going to roll through news from Katie Nicole. She's just started popping up some unreleased demos online and her vocals sound unreal. We've got some news too about Circina with a new EP that she's dropping later this week. Dropping tomorrow is the brand new book from Phil Wickham. He is going to be our artist of the week. You're going to hear him talking about what he wants you to get out of this book, and we'll celebrate his release week by hear them from Phil every single day. But next, a bit of Monday motivation. And I'm sure you've heard about the idea of being proactive rather than reactive. Well, for your health and fitness and your well-being, there's things that you can do today that are going to set up the future version of yourself in a massive way. Monday motivation on the way next at The Daily.

0: Hey, you tune into The Daily. Happy Monday. Let's get you motivated. What even is motivation? Well, it's half of the title of this next segment. Monday Motivation, we're going to spend a couple of minutes just diving into your health and your fitness and talking about your well-being. And as well as doing the show, I'm a personal trainer, and I literally had this conversation with a couple of clients just over the last week. Do something today that your future self will thank you for. That's the idea of it. That's at the very crux of it. Do something today that your future self will thank you for. Now, the clients that I was speaking with over the last week, their first response to that idea was always something big. It was funny. They were thinking about it like starting a new diet, training every day, waking up at 5 a.m. But when I think about health and well-being, I'm not sure that's what it really means. Maybe it's less about dramatic change and more about a small decision repeated often. Because our future selves are built by ordinary days, not extraordinary ones. Doing the little things, drinking more water, going for a walk even when that magical motivation is missing, stretching instead of scrolling, getting to bed a little bit earlier. There's a number of options, right? Cooking healthy meals instead of grabbing fast food. None of these feel life-changing in the moment. In fact, they can feel almost disappointingly small. Yet they quietly become the foundation of better health. The hard part is that today's effort and tomorrow's reward rarely arrive together. And that's what makes healthy choices difficult. It's simple, but difficult. You wonder, will this workout even make a difference? Does one healthy meal even matter? Those questions are really normal. But maybe the better question is, what happens if I keep choosing not to? Your future self isn't asking for you to be perfect today. They're asking you to care enough to make one decision that moves life forward instead of backwards. Your health isn't usually transformed in a single day, but it is shaped by what you repeatedly choose on the ordinary days. So today's small act of care can become tomorrow's strength, energy, and freedom. So what might that one thing be? But try and do something today that your future self will thank you for. That's the Monday Motivation.
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3: Good afternoon. In stories making news. The Reserve Bank Board is meeting over the next 2 days to discuss its next interest rate move. Most economists believe rates will remain on hold at 4.35%. Westpac is the latest major lender to report a drop in the number of mortgage applications. There have been complaints today that the census site keeps crashing, with people losing information they've already entered. The ABS recommends waiting a few moments before refreshing or completing your form during off-peak times. Coles has come good on its pledge of donating the equivalent of 1,000 meals for every goal kicked in the last round of the AFL. With 240 goals over the weekend, Coles is donating 240,000 meals to Foodbank and Second Bite to help feed Australians in need. And in the NRL, Brisbane pair Katoni Staggs and Pat Carrigan have both been charged with Grade 1 careless high-tackle offences. I'm Gareth Stafford, and those are the latest news and sport headlines.
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9: Checking the weather, we got a remaining partly cloudy and a medium chance of showers by the Upper Hunter, slight chance elsewhere, and damaging winds possible today. They're kind of out there, aren't they? At the moment, 35 to 50 kilometres an hour. And looking ahead to tomorrow, we've got a partly cloudy day, slight chance of a shower at the Upper Hunter. In the morning, near zero chance elsewhere. And west and westerly winds, 25 to 40 k an hour, decreasing. In the tomorrow evening, which is good news. And overnight temps falling to between 8 and 12, expecting to reach daytime temps between 15 and 21 degrees.
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10: Fairly good flow of traffic outbound if you're heading through the Cardiff region. Outbound, it's going to take you at this point probably around about 24 minutes to get out from the heart of Newcastle. Things moving pretty well. Watch out for traffic lights in Cardiff blacked out. There's been a bit of a power failure through Main Road at Newcastle Street. Also through the Jesmond region on Newcastle Road at Bluegum Road, and also University Drive at Stannett Street. Those sets at Callaghan are all blocked out, so we'll keep an update on that and let you know as things progress. It's Jay, that's the latest Newcastle traffic. More for you soon on Rima 99.7.
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0: Hey, you tune into The Daily. It's Cam here. First up, let's get to the news to kick off this week.
1: I like to get the daily news.
0: All right, Katie Nicole has been dropping a handful of unreleased demos up online. This next song, she says, I wrote it about choosing to let go of what you can't control. Today, I'm choosing to release my anxiety. What are you choosing to release today? Her vocals on this are stunning. This

0: That's just one of a handful of little piano demos she's been posting online, and the comments are rolling in. One person said, just off that song, I promise you, your new songs are always exactly what I need. This right here is so fitting for my current season. Keep it coming, Katie.
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2: In this bulletin, financial services bans reach record highs, storms leave damage across South Australia, and an AFL veteran announces his retirement. With more on Gareth Stafford. The boss of Air Services Australia is meeting with the Federal Transport Minister over concerns staff shortages are affecting air traffic safety at Sydney Airport. Two workers have now been stood down pending mandatory testing after a Jetstar plane nearly crashed into a Qatar plane being towed on the tarmac. ASIC says more than 114 individuals and businesses were removed or restricted from providing financial and credit services over the past 12 months. Chairperson Sarah Court says these are some of the government body's most effective powers.
3: These administrative powers are some of ASIC's most powerful tools. They can often be deployed more swiftly than or ahead of court action, which allows ASIC to step in early to remove high-risk operators from the market to protect consumers, investors and small businesses.
2: Financial services removals and restrictions reached their highest level in the past 5 years. BHP says industrial action in WA's Pilbara caused minimal disruption across the weekend. More than 100 union members stopped loading ships in Port Hedland on Saturday before downing tools for 24 hours until 5:30 this morning. The mining giant insists ship loading continued at regular levels. WA Premier Roger Cook says it's important that it gets resolved.
4: We want those workers to get the best wages and conditions they can. We want them to work with their union. We want their union to work with their employers. We want their employers to be productive, profitable and sustainable. And the way they do that is coming together and reaching agreement.
2: BHP says it will meet with union members in front of the Fair Work Commission again on August the 18th. The South Australian SES has had more than 560 calls for help since yesterday due to storm damage. Corey Littler from the SES says most was for flooding.
5: 370 requests for assistance relating to flooding. Trees down didn't seem to be as significant yesterday, only 30 trees down reported across the entire state. But really in that metro area, when we saw that significant rainfall come through, areas sort of around those northeastern suburbs down through the Mount Lofty ranges into the Fluorio.
2: Two cars were swept away at floodwaters at Hillier this morning, the occupants able to get out unharmed. A Christian paediatric nurse who was fired from America's biggest children's hospital for exposing medical fraud relating to illegal child gender surgeries has won a huge legal victory. Vanessa Sivage's lawsuit forced the Texas Children's Hospital to open the first free detransitioner clinic in the country, to pay $15 million in penalties and to dismiss five doctors. The whistleblower nurse said simply, "It's over, I won, to God be the glory." A church in the U.S. state of Louisiana has been providing local children with free haircuts ahead of the start of the school year in the city of Alexandria. It's the fourth year the True Vine Missionary Baptist Church has organised barbers and stylists to give the students a makeover before heading back to class. It also helped equip families with essential school supplies. To sport, and Taylor Walker admits it's finally the right time to announce his retirement from AFL football. The 36-year-old will hang up the boots at the end of Adelaide's finals campaign.
6: The closer I've got to the end, it's probably become a little bit more evident that it might be this year, but I've sort of treated it like my last year for the past 6 years, haven't I? I knew it was the right time for me and the football club that I retire at the end of the year and hopefully with a premiership cup or a medallion around my neck.
2: He'll finish as the Crows' leading goal kicker with 706 so far after debuting back in 2008. And in golf, America's Michael Brennan has won the PGA Tour's Wyndham Championship by 3 shots in North Carolina. That's the latest Vision National News. I'm Gareth Stafford.
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3: Fairly good flow of traffic outbound if you're heading through the Cardiff region. Outbound, it's going to take you at this point probably around about 24 minutes to get out from the heart of Newcastle. Things moving pretty well. Watch out for traffic lights in Cardiff blacked out. There's been a bit of a power failure through Main Road at Newcastle Street. Also through the Jesmond region on Newcastle Road at Blue Gum Road and also University Drive at Stannett Street. Those sets at Callaghan all blocked out. So we'll keep an update on that and let you know as things progress. It's Jay, that's the latest Newcastle traffic. More for you soon on Rhema 99.7.
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6: When somebody lets you down, your first reaction can really easily be just to stay angry about it. 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So forgiveness doesn't ignore wrongdoing, but rather our approach to it reflects the compassion that we've already received from God.
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6: All right. Hope you had a great weekend. We got Monday in front of us. Hello, my name's Cam and welcome to The Daily. Sercina is going to be dropping a brand new EP later this week. She's given us a little teaser on one of the new songs. Sounds awesome. We'll cover this off at the news desk very soon. Also dropping this week, the brand new book from Phil Wickham called Everyday Hallelujah. It'll be here tomorrow, but as our artist of the week, to help him celebrate this book release, we're going to hear from Phil every single day talking about his songs. And in just a moment, you will hear from Phil as he talks a little bit more about this book and his heart behind it. But next, we're going to get you thinking with our daily thought and why it is, as humans, we seem to be so addicted to what's easy, which might be great in the moment, but it can be problematic further down the road. I'm going to get you thinking next on The Daily.

0: Are you tuned into The Daily? Still to come, Phil Wickham, your artist of the week, talks about the inspiration behind his new book that is releasing tomorrow. But before we hear from Phil...
1: Something to think about.
2: Wow, I never thought of it like that.
0: All right, let's get you thinking. Here is our daily thought. People are addicted to easy, and easy is the reason that life stays hard. Whew. Look, at first, it does sound harsh, doesn't it? Is easy really the problem? I mean, after all, aren't we supposed to make life easier where we can? But maybe the quote isn't talking about convenience. Maybe it's talking about the habit of always choosing what feels good right now instead of what'll be good later. I feel like this would work well for Monday motivation as well, but it's strange how often we avoid short-term discomfort without realizing the long-term cost. Look, we skip exercise because you're tired, and then you wonder why we have no energy. You avoid the difficult conversations to keep the peace, only to watch relationships grow more distant. You put off saving money because you want something right now with the bargains and the sales, but then you feel trapped financially later. Easy feels like relief in the moment, but sometimes it's just borrowing trouble from the future. And I mean, I'm not perfect, right? None of us are. I catch myself doing this too. How many times have I promised, yeah, I'll start it tomorrow? Why does tomorrow always seem like a better day than today? Well, truth is, hard things often become easier with repetition, while avoided things usually become heavier. The irony is that the hard choice, like showing up, being disciplined, telling the truth, staying consistent, it often actually creates an easier life further down the road. Meanwhile, constantly chasing comfort right now can quietly build a bit of a harder life later. But maybe the goal isn't to avoid hard things at all. Maybe it's to choose the hard that leads somewhere better instead of the easy that keeps us exactly where we are. Interesting one, isn't it? It's worth thinking about. People are addicted to easy, and easy is the reason that life stays hard. It's worth thinking about. That's your daily thought.

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2: We've all made mistakes we'd rather bury. You have, I have. Choices we wish we could take back. And yet how often do we just keep walking down the same path, one compromise after another, rather than stopping, turning back, and asking God for mercy? Hi, I'm Bernie Diamond, and welcome again to Fresh. That's exactly what happened with King David of Israel. He saw Bathsheba's beauty, he wanted her, he took her, never mind that she was married. As you might imagine, the fallout was devastating. Her husband Uriah, innocent in all this, was murdered. A woman's life was broken. A king's heart was hardened in his all-out rebellion against God. And for a season, David carried on as though nothing had happened. Sound familiar? Until God sent Nathan the prophet to knock some sense into the man. It was then, crushed by the weight of his sin, that David asked God to forgive him and poured out these words. Psalm 51, verse 12. Restore to me the joy of your salvation and grant me a willing spirit to sustain me. David wasn't just looking for forgiveness. He longed for restoration. The joy of God's salvation, the strength of his spirit, the willingness to walk in obedience yet again. And that's God's invitation to you today. You don't have to stay stuck in compromise. You don't have to keep pretending it's all fine. You can turn back right now and ask God to wash you clean, to fill you with his spirit, and to restore joy where guilt and shame have been weighing you down. Don't wait. Don't carry it one day longer. Jesus died so that you could be forgiven. Ask God to restore your joy and give you a spirit willing to walk in his ways. That's his word, fresh for you today.
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0: Still to come on the daily, some brand new music from Sasina. Give you a listen to a brand new song called Somebody For You. Plus, I'll tell you about the EP that she's planning on releasing this week. We'll cover it off at the news desk. But before we do that, we're going to turn our attention to this guy. In fact, let's introduce you to Phil Wickham. He's our artist of the week because tomorrow Phil's going to be releasing his brand new book called Everyday Hallelujah. This is what Phil shared about his heart behind it when he announced it a couple of months ago.
1: Hey, my friends, I am so thrilled. My heart is so full because I can officially announce something that means a lot to me and I've worked on for years. You guys, I got a new book coming out. It's called Everyday Hallelujah, Unlocking Deep Joy Through Everyday Acts of Worship. I'm just so excited about this book. I think because I feel like I was made to create things that help people see Jesus more clearly. Usually these are songs that I create to help people see God more clearly and then respond to him. And to be able to have a whole book that kind of does that, there's just something you can do in the context of a book, a longer conversation you can have. You can unpack thoughts and ideas way more than in a 3.5 minute song. And it was just an absolute joy to write and to create.
0: Yeah, so the book comes out tomorrow. And so to celebrate, as our artist of the week, we're going to hear Phil talk about his music every single day. We got this song on the agenda next. You're probably not going to go to a Phil Wickham concert without hearing him sing Living Hope. And so you're going to hear him tell the story of how this began through just a simple text message next at The Daily.

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3: Good afternoon. In stories making news. Leader of Vietnam is in Sydney today before visiting Canberra to meet with the Prime Minister. Fuel, trade and China are expected to be among the items discussed when Anthony Albanese sits down with President Tso Lam. The boss of Air Services Australia is meeting with the Federal Transport Minister over concerns that staff shortages are affecting air traffic safety at Sydney Airport. Two workers have now been stood down pending mandatory testing after a Jetstar plane nearly crashed into a Qatar plane being towed on the tarmac. ASIC says more than 114 individuals and businesses were removed or restricted from providing financial and credit services over the past 12 months, the highest level in the last 5 years. And in tennis, Carlos Alcaraz and Jannik Sinner have both pulled out of the upcoming Cincinnati Open. They're dealing with fitness concerns ahead of the US Open beginning at the end of the month. I'm Gareth Stafford and those are the latest news and sport headlines.
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9: We have a severe weather warning for damaging winds. They should start to ease this evening. Overnight temps falling to between 8 and 12. A partly cloudy day tomorrow. A slight chance of a shower about the Upper Hutter in the morning. Near zero chance of rain elsewhere. West to nor-westerly winds 25 to 40 kilometres an hour. Decreasing to about 15 to 20 kilometres an hour tomorrow evening. With daytime temperatures between 15 and 21 degrees.
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10: Fairly good flow of traffic outbound if you're heading through the Cardiff region. Outbound, it's going to take you at this point probably around about 24 minutes to get out from the heart of Newcastle. Things moving pretty well. Watch out for traffic lights in Cardiff blacked out. There's been a bit of a power failure through Main Road at Newcastle Street. Also through the Jesmond region on Newcastle Road at Bluegum Road and also University Drive at Stannett Street. Those sets at Callaghan all blocked out. So we'll keep an update on that and let you know as things progress. It's Jay, that's the latest Newcastle traffic. More for you soon on Rima 99.7.
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1: Still to come on The Daily, new music from Cercina. I'll tell you about the new EP she's dropping later this week. I'm ready to dive and no one won't hesitate. All right, we'll cover this off at the news desk. But hey, first, it's time for your first look at our artist of the week, Phil Wickham. As we heard a moment ago, sharing his heart behind his brand new book, Everyday Hallelujah, that releases tomorrow. And so to coincide with his book release week, we're going to take a look at his music every single day. He revealed that just a simple text message was the very start to how this iconic song, Living Hope, was written.
2: The song Living Hope started when I got this text from Brian Johnson, who's a worship leader at Bethel Church in Reading. And he sent me this little melody idea, said, hey, do you think there's something in this that we could write a song around? And as we started texting back and forth, this whole idea of living hope, about how God has rescued us from a place that we could never have rescued ourselves from. When our future was death, Jesus came in and brought us life and brought this idea of living hope into our souls, into our lives. And as we continued writing the songs, we were like, I felt like every new line was a victory. We wouldn't text for a week, and then a week later, it's like, hey, I think I have a thought for the second verse. And the second verse would start flowing and be like, man, this is amazing, you know? And then a week later, we'd start texting about the third verse. And there's this moment when I remember we're talking about how, man, we need to talk about the resurrection in the third verse. And so I think we wrote it like five or six times, and finally we landed on this idea. Then came the morning that sealed the promise. Your buried body began to breathe. Out of the silence, the roaring lion declared, the grave has no claim on me. I remember after we kind of finally landed on that, again, all through a text message, there was like a moment of silence. Then I saw like, the little three dots come up on your text when you know someone's writing. He's like, dude, you know, that's all. I think that's all he said, like, dude, come on. You know, like, this is amazing. And I think we both love this song, and we hope anybody gets to hear it and sing along with it. Their hearts cling to it as well. I love singing the truth of living hope.
1: As your artist of the week, Phil Wickham. Living Hope was the title track of his album from 2018, and it's playing for you right now at The Daily.

0: Are you tuning into The Daily? We are kicking off this week. So glad you could be a part of it. Let's dive into our news.
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2: 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No.
0: She's just giving us a little bit of a glimpse into a brand new song called Somebody For You. She says, I've been sitting on this one for a while. It has a special place in my heart, and I'm so happy to share Somebody For You. Take a little listen to this.

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0: You tune into The Daily. Franny Cash is still ahead of us. She's on the cover of the August edition of CCM Magazine and has spoken about why that's such a significant and career milestone as we count down to her debut album, which will be here in just over a month. We'll cover this off for you at the news desk. We'll head back in time with our daily flashback to 2011, and we'll tell you the story behind Mercy Me's album title, The Generous Mr. Lovewell. Who is Mr. Lovewell? And a little bit of Monday motivation. I'm sure that you've heard about the idea of being proactive rather than reactive. Within the context of your health and your well-being, one of the ways that that can outwork itself is doing something today that your future self will thank you for. That's what we're going to talk about next hour at The Daily.
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2: In this bulletin, the Prime Minister addresses colleagues as Parliament returns, Victorian teachers receive another pay offer, and a people smuggler faces court in Brisbane. With more, I'm Gareth Stafford. The Prime Minister has addressed his colleagues in Canberra after the five-week parliamentary break. The latest opinion poll shows support for Labor is dwindling as One Nation makes inroads and the coalition struggles. Anthony Albanese claims he's not focused on the polls.
3: The legislation that we will be having in this second half of the year will set us up to go into 2027 even stronger as we go forward. Not talking Australia down, but building Australia up.
2: Gambling reform, the tax changes and immigration issues will dominate federal parliament over the next fortnight. A new pay offer has been made to Victorian teachers. The Age reports the state's top educators would get a $2,000 bonus, while all teachers, principals and support staff would receive a pay rise of at least 28.3% over the next 4 years. An alleged people smuggler has been denied bail after facing court in Far North Queensland. Kate Carlisle reports.
4: Police allege Sydney man Ho Wung was involved in the arrival of 10 Chinese citizens who came ashore northwest of Weipa in June. The group was allegedly found in his hotel room. Today, the Cairns Magistrates Court heard Wong had driven a rental car from Cairns in the days prior to their arrival. In denying bail, the magistrate rejected a claim that Wong had been visiting the area for a fishing trip, saying Weipa is not for novices and there was no evidence of an interest in the activity. Wong remains in custody and is due to face court in October. Sydney painter Sion Wong Pong is also charged with aggravated people smuggling, is out on bail and will also reappear in October.
2: Kate Carlisle reporting. Another 11 cases of H5 bird flu have been detected in South Australia, all of them in wild seabirds. There are now 231 confirmed or presumed positive detections of the disease across the country. A British Christian has been refused car insurance cover just because he has Jesus Loves You stickers on the vehicle. Simeon Chandra said he simply wanted to spread a positive message. He's now considering legal action if the refusal is found to violate equality laws and was enacted because of his faith. The Christian Legal Centre says Mr. Chandra's case should alarm everyone who cares about freedom of religion and freedom of expression. The coach of the reigning Super Bowl champions, the Seattle Seahawks, attributes his success and profound peace under immense pressure to his unwavering faith in Christ. Mike McDonald told the Sports Spectrum podcast his faith carried him through the biggest game of his life and remains even more important in his daily walk. He guided the Seahawks to the coveted NFL title in just his second year. To sport, and Queensland is keen to poach the 2028 NRL Grand Final away from Sydney should a scheduling clash force the city to drop the event. WA has already put its hand up to host, but Queensland Premier David Crisafulli says the Sunshine State is a better option.
5: We might even be talking about it already. And by the way, I'm not sure WA's rugby league heartland just quite yet. I know they're working on it, and the Bears will be a great addition, but I reckon Queensland might be a better location.
2: New South Wales has hosted the grand final on all but one occasion when COVID forced it to be relocated to Brisbane in 2021. And in the AFL, Port Adelaide has accepted Darcy Byrne-Jones's one-match ban following an incident during Saturday's game against Sydney. He'll now miss this weekend's match against Melbourne. That's the latest Vision National News. I'm Gareth Stafford.
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7: We have a severe weather warning for damaging winds. They should start to ease this evening. Overnight temps falling to between 8 and 12. A partly cloudy day tomorrow. Slight chance of a shower about the Upper Hutter in the morning. Near zero chance of rain elsewhere. West to northwesterly winds 25 to 40 kilometres an hour. Decreasing to about 15 to 20 kilometres an hour tomorrow evening. With daytime temperatures between 15 and 21 degrees.
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8: Fairly good flow of traffic outbound if you're heading through the Cardiff region. Outbound, it's going to take you at this point probably around about 24 minutes to get out from the heart of Newcastle. Things moving pretty well. Watch out for traffic lights in Cardiff blacked out. There's been a bit of a power failure through Main Road at Newcastle Street. Also through the Jesmond region on Newcastle Road at Blue Gum Road, and also University Drive at Stannett Street. Those sets at Callaghan are all blocked out. So we'll keep an update on that and let you know as things progress. It's Jay, that's the latest Newcastle traffic. More for you soon on Reema 99.7.
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9: When somebody lets you down, your first reaction can really easily be just to stay angry about it. But Jesus calls us to something different in a verse in the Bible, Luke chapter 6 and verse 36. It's to show mercy as God shows mercy to us. 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So forgiveness doesn't ignore wrongdoing, but rather our approach to it reflects the compassion that we've already received from God.
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9: All right, hey friends, welcome to The Daily. We got the weekend in the rear view and we got a brand new week in front of us. Happy Monday. All right, Franny Cash, as we count down to her debut solo album, it'll be here next month. But through August, she's just found herself on the cover of CCM Magazine. Going to tell you a little bit more about this conversation and the interview and why for Franny it was super significant. Also, we'll introduce you to a hypothetical character, Mr. Lovewell. Mercy Me made an album about how generous he was. It came out 15 years ago. One of the songs from it topped the charts this week on the 10th of August in 2011. We're going to put that on the agenda for our daily flashback. But a little bit of Monday motivation on the way for you in a moment. Going to talk about your health, going to talk about your well-being and the idea of doing something today that the future version of you is going to thank you for. That's coming up. Monday motivation right after this at The Daily.

Hey, you tuned into The Daily. Happy Monday. Let's get you motivated. What even is motivation? Well, it's half of the title of this next segment. Monday Motivation. We're going to spend a couple of minutes just diving into your health and your fitness and talking about your well-being. And as well as doing the show, I'm a personal trainer. And I literally had this conversation with a couple of clients just over the last week. Do something today that your future self will thank you for. That's the idea of it. That's at the very crux of it. Do something today that your future self will thank you for. Now, the clients that I was speaking with over the last week, their first response to that idea was always something big. It was funny. They were thinking about it like starting a new diet, training every day, waking up at 5 a.m. But when I think about health and well-being, I'm not sure that's what it really means. Maybe it's less about dramatic change and more about a small decision repeated often. Because our future selves are built by ordinary days, not extraordinary ones. Doing the little things, drinking more water, going for a walk even when that magical motivation is missing, stretching instead of scrolling, getting to bed a little bit earlier, there's a number of options, right? Cooking healthy meals instead of grabbing fast food. None of these feel life-changing in the moment. In fact, they can feel almost disappointingly small, yet they quietly become the foundation of better health. The hard part is that today's effort and tomorrow's reward rarely arrive together. And that's what makes healthy choices difficult. It's simple, but difficult. You wonder, will this workout even make a difference? Does one healthy meal even matter? Those questions are really normal. But maybe the better question is, what happens if I keep choosing not to? Your future self isn't asking for you to be perfect today. They're asking you to care enough to make one decision that moves life forward instead of backwards. Your health isn't usually transformed in a single day, but it is shaped by what you repeatedly choose on the ordinary days. So today's small act of care can become tomorrow's strength, energy, and freedom. So what might that one thing be? But try and do something today that your future self will thank you for. That's the Monday Motivation.

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4: Good afternoon. In stories making news, reforms to protect Australians from dodgy superannuation operators are being finalised. The ban on cold calling is expected to be included in the federal government crackdown on the sector. A scheme for victims of financial misconduct is also likely to be overhauled. A new pay offer has been made to Victorian teachers. All teachers, principals and support staff would receive a pay rise of at least 28.3% over the next 4 years, with bonuses for top educators. Another 11 cases of H5 bird flu have been detected in South Australia, all of them in wild seabirds. There are now 231 confirmed or presumed positive detections of the disease in the country. And in basketball, in his first step towards representing Australia at the 2028 LA Olympics, Ben Simmons has joined the national team camp in Melbourne. Simmons set out the latest NBA season to focus on rehabilitating his body after a spate of injuries. I'm Gareth Stafford, and those are the latest news and sport headlines.
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3: Rima 99.7 weather.
7: We have a severe weather warning for damaging winds. They should start to ease this evening. Overnight temps falling to between 8 and 12. A partly cloudy day tomorrow. A slight chance of a shower about the Upper Hutter in the morning. Near zero chance of rain elsewhere. West to northwesterly winds 25 to 40 kilometres an hour. Decreasing to about 15 to 20 kilometres an hour tomorrow evening. With daytime temperatures between 15 and 21 degrees.
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8: Fairly good flow of traffic outbound if you're heading through the Cardiff region. Outbound, it's going to take you at this point probably around about 24 minutes to get out from the heart of Newcastle. Things moving pretty well. Watch out for traffic lights in Cardiff blacked out. There's been a bit of a power failure through Main Road at Newcastle Street. Also through the Jesmond region on Newcastle Road at Blue Gum Road and also University Drive at Stannett Street. Those sets at Callaghan all blocked out. So we'll keep an update on that and let you know as things progress. It's Jay, that's the latest Newcastle traffic. More for you soon on Rima 99.7.
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10: We'll tell you a little bit more about why she views this as being a significant career milestone. All right, we'll cover that off at the news desk in just a sec. Right now, let's go way back.
12: Are you telling me you built a time machine?
10: All right, we're heading back, 15 years to the year 2011. And this week, on the 10th of August, a song that topped the charts was by Mercy Me from album number 6 of theirs called The Generous Mr. Lovewell. So it's a really interesting title, isn't it? Who is Mr. Lovewell? Well, this is how the story goes. The idea for the character came up while the band was attempting to figure out concepts for the record. Lead singer Bart Millard says that we were trying to come up with some ideas, but for some reason the words Lovewell got stuck in my head. He elaborated saying that we're very good as a community at loving people well when massive tragedies take place. We all of a sudden become very unified, which is a great, great thing. But on a day-to-day basis, we pass up opportunities. We look the other way or we try to ignore. So the idea of loving well is almost a kind of pay it forward that revolves around the cross. So with that general idea, Mercy Me was going to name the album Love Well. However, the band decided to make a character that personifies the idea of loving well and came up with the character Mr. Lovewell. The song Move appeared on that album. It topped the charts this week 15 years ago. Mercy Me, your daily flashback.

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2: In this bulletin, the government addresses airport challenges, WA firefighters heading overseas, and the Wallabies return home after a successful tour of Japan. With the details, I'm Gareth Stafford. The federal government says it will act on any relevant findings by the Australian Transport Safety Bureau as investigations are carried out into two near misses at Sydney Airport. Two workers have been temporarily stood down after a Jetstar plane got within metres of striking a Qatar jet just weeks after a similar incident at the facility. Transport Minister Catherine King says changes are being made.
3: We've had a very constructive discussion about measures they are putting in place to ensure that there is better rostering at Sydney Airport, and they're dealing with some of the unplanned leave that they've had over the weekend.
2: A shortage of traffic control staff saw hundreds of services cancelled at Sydney Airport over the weekend. A large contingent of WA firefighters have been deployed to North America today to help battle devastating summer wildfires. Elise Gately reports.
4: Emotions were running high as 46 of the state's most experienced firefighters farewelled loved ones at Perth Airport this morning. They're taking off on a gruelling 35-day mission to the United States, where they'll join more than 150 others from Australia and New Zealand on the front line. The country is experiencing a fierce summer, with more than 80 significant wildfires currently raging. WA's emergency service leaders say crews will face brutal, unpredictable conditions living in remote tent cities when they reach the fire ground in Idaho.
2: Elise Gately reporting. Christians around Australia are being encouraged to provide a clear answer for the religion question in tomorrow night's census. McCrindle researchers Mark McCrindle has told Vision Radio the data goes towards making important planning decisions for communities.
5: You know, things like zoning as governments plan where or whether Christian churches should be allowed, or funding for Christian programs, Christian schooling and the support that it gets, even prayers in parliament, all of these things flow from census. And if Christians are there but being invisible because we're not filling in the box in the most appropriate way, then they're not counted. And it, I think, overplays a decline in Christianity that isn't really there.
2: He says if people feel none of the religion options provided on the form apply to them, they can simply write the word Christian in the box. At least 10 members of a devout Christian Ukrainian family are feared to have been killed in a Russian ballistic missile direct hit on their village home. Five members of the widely respected Voronov family are confirmed to have died, the parents and three of their children. Four other children and their toddler grandson are officially missing and may never be found. The missile destroyed their home, but no one can explain why it was targeted. The eldest son, who was away on military duty at the time, has lost his entire family. The US state of Indiana's governor wants to place a Ten Commandments monument at the state capitol in Indianapolis. 25 years ago, courts banned that from happening, but the case has been reopened in a bid to overturn the ban. The monument has been well looked after at a rural church. To sport, and in rugby union, the Wallabies have returned home after beating Japan in Osaka. Despite calls for outside centre Joseph Suwali to change positions for greater impact, fullback Tom Wright says the former NRL player should stay where he is.
6: I think Sue could jump in anywhere. You could mould him into an inside centre if you wanted him to. You could give him enough time to play 5-8. I think he'd also jump at the opportunity to do that. He's going to be brilliant wherever we put him. At the moment, I've seen his game grow so well in the 13 position.
2: The two teams meet again on Saturday, this time on Australian soil in Townsville. That's the latest Vision National News. I'm Gareth Stafford.
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8: We have a severe weather warning for damaging winds. They should start to ease this evening. Overnight temps falling to between 8 and 12. A partly cloudy day tomorrow. A slight chance of a shower about the Upper Hutter in the morning. Near zero chance of rain elsewhere. West to northwesterly winds 25 to 40 kilometres an hour, decreasing to about 15 to 20 kilometres an hour tomorrow evening. With daytime temperatures between 15 and 21 degrees.
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13: How not to be misled filling in the religion question on the Australian census. A secular advocacy campaign is targeting Australians who have a loose connection with faith, telling some that they should mark no religion. It's an online quiz looking like census guidance, but here's the problem. It misleadingly substitutes its own test for the question being asked by the Bureau of Statistics. Social researcher Mark McCrindle, what is the Bureau actually trying to measure? Active engagement in religion or
5: religious affiliation? And even on the census website from the Bureau of Statistics, it says that your religious affiliation may not match your current belief or practice. So it's looking at history, heritage, connection, family, upbringing, or maybe someone just has a loose connection with the Christian faith, or any faith, that's what they're trying to record. It follows the previous question of cultural affiliation, and in the same way, that's a broad measure.
13: So somebody can be an occasional church goer at Christmas, have doubts or disagree with church leaders, and yet still authentically say Anglican or Catholic or Baptist or...
5: Exactly. This is not a test of piety or church attendance. This is a test of religious category in its broadest affiliated sense.
13: Anglican Bishop Michael Stead is with us. I was misled, Michael, by the secular misinformation campaign. At first, I thought it was official guidance from the Bureau of Statistics, the branding, the census language, personalised census guidance. How did the answers it gave you push you in a different direction to the Bureau questions, the questions the census is asking?
14: I think this is a very skewed survey. I did it a couple of times using real people that I know, but kind of imagining how they might answer it. The first one was people who attend church, but they're semi-regular, they're kind of a bit loose with the official lines of the Anglican Church, but undoubtedly Anglican. I filled it in and I was encouraged to tick the spiritual but not religious box. And then I did it again with somebody who's, I'd say, kind of drifted away from that, grown up as an Anglican, still comes to church occasionally and feels a bit guilty about the fact that they don't come more regularly. And in that case, it came up and said, no, tick the no religion box, that you are kind of culturally Christian but not actually a practicing Christian. Mm. Therefore, the most honest thing you could do is no religion.
13: So, Mark, the debate is really over this word association?
5: Yeah, or affiliation, that's right. And, you know, there is no spiritual but not religious box. This is the trickery of it. So if someone says, I'm spiritual or I've got a relationship with God or I've got a worldview involving God, there's no box for that. And they might be directed to no religion. But that is clearly an affiliated religious worldview perspective, and that needs to be measured, that connection that they have.
13: Michael, many church leaders have taught one's primary identification is Christian rather than the denominational tag. I mean, in your case, Anglican. Why in the census case is it more important to give one's denomination rather than generic Christian?
14: The numbers in the census do matter when it comes to the government thinking about how they allocate funding for chaplaincy, for social services, for healthcare, aged care, things like that. And so at the end of the day, if the census numbers mean that actual Christian religion, Christian affiliation is kind of buried down because it doesn't make it into the top 10, it means that the government doesn't have an accurate indicator. So I think as Anglicans, we've shot ourselves in the foot. We've told people your primary identity is Christ.
13: And I want to say that.
14: And I absolutely agree. But the reality is if you don't tick Anglican, if you're an Anglican, but you say, oh, no, I'm really Christian, and you just hand write in Christian, because you have to do that. There isn't a ticker box for Christian. What it means is that that falls off the bottom of the top 10. We know what the top 10 are because in previous years. And so if you're Christian other, you don't actually get counted. And so if you are an Anglican, you should tick the Anglican box. If you're a Baptist, if you're a Catholic, you should tick that box because it does matter.
13: What about a church-affiliated person who isn't affiliated with one of those larger groups, independent church, smaller denomination? I was even surprised to see the Jewish faith wasn't listed there.
14: That's right. So Judaism, you actually have to hand write in Judaism because they're not in the top 10. So the reality is if you are a non-denominational Christian, I would suggest you hand write in the word Christian. The more that you subdivide that category, the more it gets lost in the statistics.
13: Mark, why does accurate religious affiliation data matter? How is it used in practical decisions?
5: Well, the census leads to all sorts of government decisions, the funding of services, the zoning of areas where religious institutions can operate, through to, the funding of religious chaplains, or it could be in jails and support services there. So much government legislation and support at all levels, from local government to state and federal, flows from census data. Therefore, a religious understanding from an affiliation perspective matters.
13: The secularist's key assertion is that the religion question is flawed. They're saying on their website that the religious people assume that everyone has a religion. Religious lobbyists have demanded this. It corrupts the process, compromises the integrity of the data. What's your reply?
5: Well, everyone just wants accurate data in the way filled in this question that it was intended, and no one wants to pump up numbers, but if we can get it accurately interpreted by Australians, that's better. And even where it sits, the previous questions are looking at where were you born, where was mother or father born, and what's your cultural affiliation. This year in the census, they've added 4 cultural backgrounds so that people can go back further, as Australians are keen to do, to reflect that cultural connection. But with the very next question, religious connection or affiliation, we've narrowed our scope, and that's not the intention.
13: What are you hoping people will do then on Tuesday night, Michael?
14: Look, I'm encouraging people, firstly, if you are an Anglican or a Baptist or a Catholic, tick that box, not just tick the generic Christian. Don't hand write, because that's what the survey is encouraging. Even people who are regularly practicing Anglicans, and a few times when I did it, I came out with you should write in other Christian. And of course, what they're trying to do is to pull the numbers down. So I want to encourage people who have a religious affiliation to identify that. And if you want to have Christian schools, if you want to have a chaplain come and visit you in hospital, then identify with that. And particularly if you are a practicing Anglican, then tick that box. If you're a Catholic, tick that box.
5: But the category of religion is about an institutional connection in some form. And you made the good point, Dominic, about our Christian schools. The fact that faith is declining in Australia, according to these numbers, doesn't make sense when you look at independent faith-based schools are growing, and millions of Australians are served every week with faith-based aged care and social services and healthcare, and that even Christian media is growing, and yet we're seeing this Christianity box drop. And I think there's something, because we've narrowed the scope too much, we've forgotten what that affiliation is, and that's all of those other services we're connected with, and that ought to be recognised.
13: Mark McCrindle from McCrindle Research, Michael Stead, Anglican Bishop of South Sydney, thanks very much for joining us. My name's Dominic Steele.

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3: Oh, my head. Where am I? Oh, my leg.
4: Yep, your leg is broke.
3: Who are you?
4: My name is Lester. What's your name?
3: John. John Whittaker. Whit.
4: Got a lot of names.
3: How did I break my leg? What is this place?
4: Lester's place.
3: Well, can you help me, Lester? I need your help to get out of here.
4: You've been out for a long time.
3: Oh, yeah, I'm sure I have. Probably has something to do with this knot on my head. Are you going to help me?
4: I have some things to do.
3: I'm hurt. If you would just... If you're not going to help, then I'll just find somebody else. My cell phone's gone. Lester, what's going on here?
4: That's a 318.99.
3: What does that mean?
5: I can't tell you.
3: All right. If I have to pull myself out of here with a broken leg, then so be it.
4: No, you can't leave.
3: Are you going to stop me?
4: No.
3: Okay, then. Ow! Oh. Wait. Where's the door in this place? There's no door. No windows. Where am I?
4: You're with Lester.
3: Lester, I must get to a doctor or a hospital.
4: Oh, no.
3: What do you mean, no?
4: Lester will take care of you now.
6: Hi, this is Connie Kendall, I mean. And I'd like you to join us for a time of wonder and excitement and all kinds of other fun stuff. Are you ready? Well, let's go for another adventure.

0: Jason, I've closed up downstairs. Are you going to be a while?
1: Yeah, just a couple of minutes.
0: All right, then.
2: Hey, Connie?
0: Yeah?
2: Did Dad stop by or call or...
0: No, why?
2: Nothing. It's just that he said he was going to stop by on his way home tonight, and he didn't.
0: Hmm.
2: I guess he probably got busy and forgot.
0: Did you call him on his cell?
2: Yeah, tried that. No answer.
0: Oh.
2: Well, it's no big deal.
0: Did you check the answering machine? You know, we were busy this afternoon. I might have missed his call.
2: Hey, good idea. I'll check it. Thanks.
0: Okay, I'll see you tomorrow.
2: Okay, bye. Okay. Let's see.
3: Jason, I'm not going to make it by tonight. I had a little trouble with... wait a second. Hey, what are you doing? Stop! Jason, I'll get back to you. Hey, you can't...
2: I wonder what that was all about.
4: Tamika, did you find the picnic basket?
0: It's on the table, Mom.
4: Oh, thank you.
0: Marvin, where are the pickles?
5: I don't know.
6: Probably packed up in a box somewhere.
0: What?
7: They aren't in the fridge. It doesn't look like they survived the move.
6: Hey, maybe Xavier took the jar with him. You know how he likes pickles.
7: I don't think pickles would fit well in a suitcase, and I don't think his mom would appreciate washing pickle juice out of his clothes.
0: Is he in Chicago yet?
8: No, hon. Buses don't go that fast. It'll take a couple of days. He should be there tonight, though.
0: I hope he's all right.
7: Well, come on, everybody. Let's get going. It's a beautiful day out there.
8: Ed, I appreciate your spontaneity on this, but...
7: Elaine, we've been unpacking boxes for days. We need a little break from all this moving business. I found this quiet little park right around the corner, perfect for a picnic. I scoped out a place right by the water that would be just right for...
8: Oh, that reminds me. We're probably going to have to call a plumber.
7: What now?
8: Well, the water from the kitchen has a funny taste to it, and I think we've got a leak in the downstairs shower.
7: All right. Oh, a plumber guy stopped by yesterday and left his number.
8: Good timing.
7: Here, Mac the plumber. He's done work for the Strasburgs, and they tell me he's good.
8: And cheap, I hope. Oh, let me show you the shower.
7: Okay.
8: Oh, Marvin, get the other cooler out of the garage, please.
6: Yes, ma'am.
0: All right, Marvin, where is it?
6: Where's what?
0: Don't act all innocent.
6: What are you talking about?
0: The cheese doodles are missing. Again.
6: I didn't take them.
0: Well, I haven't eaten any. Mom hates them. Dad's on a diet. That leaves you, Mr. Cheese Doodle Breath.
6: I don't have cheese doodle breath.
0: And where's my favorite Pookie Poodle blanket?
6: You mean my blanket. It was mine when I was little.
0: Which gives you a motive. It was on my bed when we went out to eat last night. And then, poof, it's gone. It had to be you. You're the Cheese Doodle and Pookie Poodle Bandit.
6: No, I'm not. I'm getting the cooler.
0: Fine.
6: Tamika, come here.
0: What? What's going on?
6: Shh. Listen, what is that?
0: I think it's coming from behind the couch.
6: Here, you grab that in.
0: It stopped.
6: Weird.
0: I think you're up to something.
6: I'm not up to anything.
0: Somebody's at the door.
6: I'll get it.
7: Thank you. David, how are you?
9: Doing just fine. How about you, Ed?
7: Great. Come on in.
9: Thanks. This won't take long.
7: Marvin and Tamika, this is David Docker. He's a lawyer for the McAllister estate. He helped with all the negotiating for the house.
6: Hi, Mr. Dockhart.
0: Nice to meet you.
9: Likewise. I just wanted to welcome you all to the neighborhood.
7: I appreciate that.
9: And remember, our house is only a block away, so if you ever need anything, just let us know.
7: Great.
9: Oh, and I ran across an extra house key I thought you might be able to use.
7: Oh, that was thoughtful. Oh, almost forgot. Looks like we've got a plumbing problem in the downstairs bathroom.
9: Ooh, I'm sorry to hear that.
7: Is there some kind of warranty on things like this?
9: I'll be sure to check. And maybe you could do me a favor as well.
7: Sure.
9: I've got an awkward situation here. A few things are missing, and they may be in the house.
7: What things?
9: Well, not much. They may be documents, maybe some other things.
7: What other things?
9: Nothing specific.
7: How are we going to look for it if we don't know what it is?
9: Okay. There could be some money.
0: Cool! Shh! Listen!
9: It's all just a rumor. Conjecture at this point.
7: What are you getting at?
9: It could be nothing, but some records I've run across indicate Ernie McAllister, the man who lived here before his passing, was actually rather wealthy.
7: You know, I heard the family made their money bootlegging in the 30s. Is that true?
9: You know how rumors are. But apparently, Mr. McAllister was a shrewd investor, and he turned the family nest egg into a fortune.
7: If Mr. McAllister was so wealthy, why didn't he fix the plumbing?
9: From what his family says, he was a very stingy man. Kept to himself, kept his money to himself. He didn't trust banks, which means...
7: You think he stashed the money here in the house someplace?
9: I know, it sounds silly, but if you find anything, it would probably be good to let me know.
7: Don't worry. If we find a wad of cash, we'll call.
9: Thank you.
7: Excuse me. I'm waiting for a call from the plumber.
9: I've got to go myself. Please contact me if you run across anything unusual, will you?
7: Sure.
9: Goodbye, kids.
6: Bye, Mr. Dockhart.
0: See you later.
5: Wow, our house could be loaded with cash.
2: Sergeant Phelps? Yeah, hi, Jason Whitaker. Look, my dad didn't come home last night, and I was just wondering if... Yeah, I just went over that with Officer Burke. Well, I checked with friends and family, the hospital, and I'm just getting really worried that... Right, I know about the 24-hour deal, but do you really have to wait 9 more hours before you can even start looking for him? Yeah, I'm sure you are. Thank you. All right. I'll find him myself.
10: Can anyone hear me? I need help. Help!
11: No good.
10: No good?
11: Well, you can yell, but no one can hear you.
10: There's no one around?
11: No one can hear you.
10: You mean this room is soundproof?
11: Well, that's what Mr. Al told me.
10: Who's Mr. Al?
11: It's a 318.99.

0: Oh, boy.
1: That doesn't sound good, Mac.
0: Yeah. I think we've got a major plumbing overhaul here. But I won't know for sure until I do some more investigating. You know, it could be from a shower above. Might be a drain line or a water line. It's going to take a few hours to know for sure.
2: Dad!
1: Hmm?
2: Mom says we're almost ready for the picnic.
1: I'm sorry, Tamika. It's going to take Mac a few hours and...
2: Dad, I really wanted to go.
0: Hey, listen. Why don't you folks go on to your picnic and I'll see what I can find. I'll call you as soon as I get a handle on what's happening.
1: Really? Would you mind?
0: No, not at all.
2: Yay! I'll start packing the car.
1: Thanks, Mac. I owe you one.
0: No problem.
3: Psst, Dad.
1: Hmm?
3: Out in the hall.
1: What is it, Marvin?
3: Just wanted you to know, I'm getting closer to the Cheese Doodle Bandit. I've narrowed it down to Tamika.
1: I see. Sounds like another case for Marvelous Marvin.
3: Shh, secret identity thing.
1: Oh, right. Is Mr. M.M. ready to take a case of sodas to the car?
3: I'm all over it. But I'll give you an update as soon as I find out anything.
1: Roger that.
4: I must have passed out again. Maybe I was just asleep. I don't know anymore.
5: Well, you fall asleep a lot.
4: Well, of course I do. It's because I need medical attention. Don't you... what is this thing on my leg? A splint?
5: Yes, that is a splint.
4: Well, how did...
5: I made it. All by myself.
4: You really made this?
5: Yeah. You don't think I could make a splint? You think I'm stupid?
4: No, Lester. I never said that.
5: You're just like Aunt Irma. You're just like everybody else. I'm stupid.
4: No, that's not true. You did a great job. Lester, I believe... You're smart enough to get me to a hospital or a phone.
5: I'm not going back.
4: What?
5: They'll shoot me.
4: Shoot you? What do you mean?
5: I told you, I'm not going back. You're not going to make me. You're not going to make me go back there.
4: Lester, what happened to you?
5: 31899.

0: Ooh, what a downpour. I'm soaked.
1: Sorry about the picnic, Tamika.
2: It's okay.
1: We'll try again another day.
0: Where'd Marvin go in such a hurry?
1: I think he's in the kitchen unpacking the cooler. Hey, did you see the snow?
0: Dear Ed, looks like a waterline leak. I'll be back tonight to finish up. Mac. Wonder how much that'll cost.
1: Well, back to the fun. I'm unpacking your sock collection.
0: Those aren't just socks, Elaine. Those are priceless mementos.
1: Tamika, why don't you help Marvin unload the cooler?
2: Yes, ma'am.
0: Did I ever show you my mood?
2: Marvin! Marvin!
3: Yeah?
2: Mom says she wants us to... Whoa! Why do you have masking tape across the doorway?
4: That's not masking tape. That's police tape.
2: What?
4: This is a crime scene. Don't step any closer.
2: A crime scene? Marvin, what are you doing with my paintbrush?
4: Dusting for fingerprints.
2: Well, you're not going to find my fingerprints. I didn't steal the cheese doodles.
4: I know that now. You can come in. Just don't touch the evidence.
2: What evidence?
4: See that cabinet next to the fridge?
2: Uh-huh.
4: When everyone else was getting in the car, I made sure that cabinet door was slightly open.
2: Yeah?
4: When we came back, I found the door closed.
2: Yeah?
4: Don't you get it? This is the very scene of the crime. This is the very cabinet where the cheese doodles were stolen.
2: Yeah. Right with you, Sherlock.
4: That's marvelous, Marvin. Anyway, it's time to put aside our differences. It's time to join forces. It's time to take on the evil cheese doodle bandit.
2: The scoundrel.
4: I planted a secret recorder, so now we'll be able to track down the sound of the criminal as he crunches.
2: But what if this is all...
4: Shh! Listen! It's that music again.
2: Sounds like it's outside.
4: Let's go.
2: I think it's coming from that bush.
4: No, it's in the window well. It's a cell phone.
2: Answer it. Hurry up.
4: I'm trying. The buttons aren't working. Hello? Hello? It's no use. Look at this thing. It's all muddy and beat up, and the antenna's broken off.
2: Check the call log. Maybe we can find out whose phone it is.
4: It's busted or something.

0: the battery's going dead.
1: Wait, Mom has a phone like this.
0: Mom's power cord, great idea.
1: We better get inside.
2: Okay, now first, listen to Dad's message at normal frequency.
1: Okay.
3: Jason, I'm not going to make it by tonight. I had a little trouble with... wait a second. Hey, what are you doing? Stop! Jason, I'll get back to you. Hey, you can't...
1: I hope he's okay.
2: Did you hear anything in the background?
1: Yeah, I think so, but it's really hard to tell.
2: Okay, now let's run it through the frequency spectrum analyzer. I'm just going to take it through phase cancellation and then do a little harmonic filtering.
1: Of course, that's what I do. Jason, where in the world do you learn this stuff?
2: Boy Scouts.
1: Oh.
2: All right, now what I'm doing is I'm bringing up the background sounds and then bringing down Dad's voice.
1: Why didn't you say so in the first place?
3: Jason, I'm not going to make it by tonight.
1: I hear it. It's a clock chiming. Three, four, five, 5 o'clock.
3: Hey,
1: isn't that the clock at City Hall?
2: Well, I recorded the chimes at City Hall, and listen.
1: Whoa, not even close. So, what, is this a church we're hearing?
2: Well, only four churches in town have bell towers. There's Odyssey Presbyterian, First Church, Covenant Church, and Odyssey Community.
1: So Witt called at 5 o'clock near one of those churches.
2: Yeah, but which one? Oh, and there's something else. Listen to this. I'm going to enhance a different frequency here. Okay. Where have I heard that tune before?
1: I know, it sounds strangely familiar.
3: Hey, you can't...
2: Here. Again. Okay.
1: Wait, I know this song. It's so annoying. It plays over and over and over again because it's the ice cream truck.
2: The ice cream truck?
1: Yes, it used to come through my neighborhood every day after school.
2: Ice cream truck. Okay, time for a little detective work. If I can trace an ice cream truck to one of these churches at around 5 o'clock... then we'll be able to get a bearing on where Dad called from yesterday.

0: Huh. So that's how you do it.
1: Do what?
0: I saw you, Lester. I saw the trap door there in the ceiling. You've been waiting till I fall asleep, and then you sneak out. Is that it?
1: Oh, no.
0: What's wrong?
1: You'll get out now.
0: Well, I don't think I can.
1: Well, you'll find a way. You'll tell them, and they'll find me.
0: Who? Who, Lester? Who's going to find you? Lester, tell me. Are we in some sort of office building? What floor are we on? Is there a downstairs or upstairs?
1: Upstairs? Huh? I'll never go upstairs again.
0: Well, I thought you just came from upstairs. Is there another level?
1: No, never again.
0: Why won't you go up there?
2: That is the room where Mr. Al died.
0: Who is Mr. Al?
1: 3-18-99.
0: Well, is that the date when Mr. Al died? How did he die, Lester? What are you doing?
1: I'm putting my hand on your head.
0: Oh.
1: Oh, you're very hot, just like Mr. Al.
0: Well, that's not very comforting.
1: Lester knows what to do.
0: What is that?
1: It's my special bag.
0: Do you have something in there to help me?
1: Please be quiet. I'm looking.
0: All right. Is that a picture of your mother?
1: Mama. And here, this is a picture of Daddy.
0: Huh.
1: But I don't have a picture of them together. I wish I did.
0: Lester, do your parents know you're here?
1: Oh, Mama died when I was 7 years old.
0: Oh.
1: I don't know where Daddy is, but he said he's coming back to see me again. He said so himself. A long time ago.
0: Oh, I'm sorry.
1: Oh, here's another picture. Benjamin Franklin.
0: Well, Lester, that's a $100 bill.
1: Oh, my Aunt Irma always told me I wasn't worth much, but look at that. I've got $100.
0: Yes, I see.
1: Mr. Al gave it to me.
0: So, Mr. Al must have thought a lot of you, didn't he?
1: Guess so.
0: So do I.
1: Oh, you just say that because I made you a splint.
0: No. No, it's not what you do that makes you valuable, Lester. Hmm? It's who you are.
1: Hmm?
0: Well, at least that's the way God sees us.
1: I never had anybody talk to me like you do. My Aunt Irma and Mrs. Olson talk to me like I'm stupid. I'm not stupid, Whit.
0: Oh, you're right. Who is Mrs. Olson?
1: 3-18-99.
0: All right, understood. Lester, you are not stupid. And I want you to know, I believe in you.
1: I found it.
0: Pills?
1: When Mr. L felt bad, I gave him some of these.
0: Well, this is a prescription for Darvocet. Pain pills. Hold on here. These are for Ernie McAllister. Is this the Mr. Al you've been telling me about, the one who died?
1: 3-18-99. Do you want the pills?
0: No. No, thank you. Ooh.
1: Are you cold?
0: Yeah, a little chilled. It must be the fever.
1: Well, I'll cover you with the blanket again.
0: Here. Oh, thank you, Lester. But I think I'll need more than a blanket. Did I see a jacket in your duffel bag?
1: Yes.
0: Well, may I?
1: All right.
0: You know, I think I recognize this jacket.
1: Here, I'll take it back.
0: Oh, no. There's a name inside here.
1: Give it to me.
0: Xavier Washington. Was Xavier in this room?
1: I want my jacket back now.
0: How did you get Xavier's jacket?
1: 3-18-99.
0: Lester, What have you done with Xavier?
3: Now what's going on? How does Xavier fit into this mystery? Will Whit ever get out of the strange room? Will Jason be able to follow the clues? And how does the Washington family fit into everything? Stay tuned for scenes from our next adventure. 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Our vocal talent included Paul Herlinger, Katie Lee, Townsend Coleman, Mark Christopher Lawrence, J. Karen Thomas, Jeff Doucette, Phil Crowley, Richard Green, Jordan Calloway, and Courtney Brown. Our sound designer was Alan Hurley. And our producers were Marshall Younger and Bob Hoos. And I'm Chris, hoping you'll join us for our next adventure.
4: Remember when I planted a secret recorder in the hallway?
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6: That sounds like Dad's phone.
4: Mom, wake up! Dad, come on, we need you. What's wrong with them? Why won't they wake up?
5: I don't know.
0: Lester, your friend may die if he doesn't get help.
1: Die? No, Mr. L died. I don't want my friend to die. No.
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1: We have a severe weather warning for damaging winds. They should start to ease this evening. Overnight temps falling to between 8 and 12. A partly cloudy day tomorrow. A slight chance of a shower about the Upper Hutter in the morning. Near zero chance of rain elsewhere. West to northwesterly winds 25 to 40 kilometres an hour. Decreasing to about 15 to 20 kilometres an hour tomorrow evening. With daytime temperatures between 15 and 21 degrees.
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1: 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And you want to push it. 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

0: We've all made mistakes we'd rather bury. You have, I have. Choices we wish we could take back. And yet how often do we just keep walking down the same path, one compromise after another, rather than stopping, turning back, and asking God for mercy? Hi, I'm Bernie Diamond, and welcome again to Fresh. That's exactly what happened with King David of Israel. He saw Bathsheba's beauty, he wanted her, he took her, never mind that she was married. As you might imagine, the fallout was devastating. Her husband Uriah, innocent in all this, was murdered. A woman's life was broken. A king's heart was hardened in his all-out rebellion against God. And for a season, David carried on as though nothing had happened. Sound familiar? Until God sent Nathan the prophet to knock some sense into the man. It was then, crushed by the weight of his sin, that David asked God to forgive him and poured out these words. Psalm 51, verse 12. Restore to me the joy of your salvation and grant me a willing spirit to sustain me. David wasn't just looking for forgiveness. He longed for restoration. The joy of God's salvation, the strength of his spirit, the willingness to walk in obedience yet again. And that's God's invitation to you today. You don't have to stay stuck in compromise. You don't have to keep pretending it's all fine. You can turn back right now and ask God to wash you clean, to fill you with his spirit, and to restore joy where guilt and shame have been weighing you down. Don't wait. Don't carry it one day longer. Jesus died so that you could be forgiven. Ask God to restore your joy and give you a spirit willing to walk in his ways. That's his word, fresh for you today.
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come across something so wonderful, you can't help but marvel in silence. There are some moments in life where we find comfort in being small. For instance, standing on a beach as you watch the waves roll in at sunset, or being up high overlooking a mountain valley. As one friend shared with me recently, she finds wonder in her young baby's hands, the tiny fingers that wrap around her own. 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
3: We have a severe weather warning for damaging winds. They should start to ease this evening. Overnight temps falling to between 8 and 12. A partly cloudy day tomorrow. Slight chance of a shower about the upper Hutter in the morning. Near zero chance of rain elsewhere. West to northwesterly winds 25 to 40 kilometres an hour, decreasing to about 15 to 20 kilometres an hour tomorrow evening, with daytime temperatures between 15 and 21 degrees.
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2: I shared one of these soundbites recently and someone complained, and it was venomous. It was personal, it was mean, and to be honest, it rattled me. But then I had someone thank me for the exact same story, and it was encouraging, and it was very nice to hear. Here's the thing though, if I build my identity on the negative, I might feel crushed, and if I build it on the positive, I might get an inflated view of myself. And because people are fallible, their opinions will sway both ways, and that's why I can't let my worth rise and fall with every comment or reaction. I need to anchor my worth in something bigger, and for me, that's God's opinion of me. I don't know what it is for you, but make sure it's something more solid than what people think of you. When your identity is built on something unshakable, you really can live life to the full.
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2: Well, you will never find a book that has more pointed principles about living a pure life than the book of Proverbs. Throughout the whole book are illustrations, mini stories, things that you should take to heart when you read this book. In fact, one of the ways to study the book of Proverbs is get a notebook and put the topic at the top of the page. And every time you find a proverb on that subject, just write it in underneath the topic. And little by little, you'll convey to yourself the power of this book as all of the principles about individual subjects come together. That's kind of what I did when I prepared these messages and came up with these subjects. And I tell you, friends, there's so much in the book of Proverbs about living a pure life and the dangers and what happens when you don't. Tremendous reading for our culture today. 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And even today, as I awoke, saw some crazy stuff being said about Israel from people here in America who've lost their minds about this nation and have become as anti-Semitic as some of the things surrounding the Holocaust. 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We've put it in a book, 100-plus pages, a beautiful gift book, and it's called God's Heart for Israel and Why It Should Have a Place in Your Heart, Too. 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And you'll be happy to have it because it will help you answer the questions that are being asked all over the country today. 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
3: Walter Trobisch was writing on sexual purity and God's forgiveness, and he made a statement in one of his articles that just jumped off the page to me. The statement was that God's wonderful forgiveness is so wonderful that God can make done things undone. And I looked at that and I thought, that's not true. That's not true. I never wrote a letter to anybody who wrote an article in a magazine before in my life, but I wrote him a letter. I said, I read your article and it is wonderful except for one statement. God cannot make done things undone. How many of you know that? I was at that time counseling with a young lady who was in trouble because of immorality. She was carrying a child that she should not have been carrying. She had no husband. She had been immoral. And she was brokenhearted, and she asked God to forgive her, and God did forgive her, no question about it, but the baby was born. You can't make done things undone. So there is a price, spiritually. But I don't want to talk about the spiritual price. I want to get down to the practical issues that affect this in our churches and in our homes, because Solomon looks at us as almost as if he's taking an x-ray picture of this particular time in history, and he tells us what happens when we do not follow God's clear direction about moral purity. First of all, we suffer personally. Proverbs 5:9 says, "Lest you give your honor to others and your years to the cruel one." One commentator I read said the word cruel one means blackmailer. Lest you give your honor to others and allow yourself to be blackmailed. You pay a price emotionally. Proverbs 5:11-14 says that this kind of activity fills your life with remorse and regret. And you mourn at last when your flesh and your body are consumed and you say, "How I have hated instruction and my heart despised correction. I have not obeyed the voice of my teachers nor inclined my ear to those who instructed me. I was on the verge of total ruin in the midst of the assembly of the congregation." Notice, hated instruction, despised correction, obeyed not the voice of his teachers, inclined not his ear to those who instructed him. Here's a person who looks back on his life and realized that he had been forewarned and he had ignored the warning and had walked headlong into the whole situation in spite of that. I cannot tell you how many times people have come to talk to me over the years of my ministry about relationships that they knew were wrong, that they knew were in violation of the Word of God. And as we have talked, I have explained to them what God's Word said. And they have said, we're going to do this anyway and ask God to forgive us. That's tempting God with presumptuous sin. That's saying, I can do whatever I want and then I can just pray a prayer and God will make it all better. My friend, that is so presumptuous, and it helps you to understand how little you know both about the grace of God and the judgment of God. And then here's one that everyone who's been through a situation in life can certainly talk about, and that is how this deals with you financially. Proverbs 5:10, and notice what it says, lest aliens be filled with your wealth and your labors go to the house of a foreigner. Isn't that something? You watch people go through a divorce and see how they have to settle their business. Or here's another proverb, 6:26, for by means of a harlot, a man is reduced to a crust of bread. I know guys who work every day and about 80% of their work goes toward alimony and settlement accounts and attorney's fees because they couldn't stay at home and do what God tells them to do. So they work every day and they're reduced to a crust of bread. It touches you professionally. It says here, verses 18 and 19, for her house leads down to death and her paths to the dead. Now watch this. None who go to her return, nor do they regain the paths of life. A very interesting concept. Yes, God can forgive it, and yes, he will, and I want to make sure before we're finished, anyone caught up in the trap like we're talking about knows that God will forgive you and he'll wash it clean. He'll give you a clean heart, but there is a price to pay. There are consequences. There's scar tissue that develops over the issues that happen. And it's usually true that when someone falls, this is especially true when it's someone in spiritual leadership, they may be forgiven and they may be restored, but they're never restored to the same level of influence that they had before it all happened. They can't recover the lost momentum in their life and regain the paths that once they walked. Then it touches you socially. Notice verses 29 through 35 of the sixth chapter say, so is he who goes to his neighbor's wife. Whoever touches her shall not be innocent. People do not despise a thief if he steals to satisfy himself when he's starving. Yet when he is found, he must restore sevenfold. He may have to give up all the substance of his house. Whoever commits adultery with a woman lacks understanding. That means he's ignorant. He who does so destroys his own soul. Wounds and dishonor he will get, and his reproach will not be wiped away. For jealousy is a husband's fury. Therefore, he will not spare in the day of vengeance. He will accept no recompense, nor will he be appeased, though you give him many gifts. Every time I turn around, somebody's saying, well, if it's just me, and it's just her, and it's all right with me, and it's all right with her, how does that affect anybody else? How many of you know that for every me and every her, there's four or five other people involved at each end? There's no such thing as just me and her. We all as men ought to pray, Almighty God, preserve me from ever having to go in and sit down with my children and explain to them why their mother and I are not going to be together anymore, or why I have violated the covenant of marriage. There's always people hurt. It hurts you professionally, it hurts you socially, and there's a terrible, terrible penalty to be paid. You say, Pastor Jeremiah, this is not a happy message. I know. But it is a message that comes out of the Word of God. And you know, there are all these passages in the book of Proverbs strung together about wisdom. And if one person hears this warning and walks away from an affair that's about to happen, or gets out of an involvement that they've started to get into because they realize that God has sent them this love letter to warn them against the penalty, it will be worth all of the tension I feel in this room right now. Well, That's the problem. Let's talk about how we keep this from happening, all right? I want to get away from the problem. Let's go to the solution. Once again, the book of Proverbs gives us some encouragement. How do I keep this kind of thing from happening in my life? And I speak as a person who is taking this counsel along with you, because I'm no better than anyone else. I stand on this platform so you can see me, but not because I'm above you. I'm just one of you. I'm a fellow struggler, a fellow human being with all of the same potential to do something terrible if I don't walk with God. But listen to the Proverbs. First of all, respond to the counsel of God's word. Here in this passage that we have read, and in all these passages, there is this plea on the part of the father to the son. Notice chapter 5, verses 1 and 2. My son, pay attention to my wisdom. Lend your ear to my understanding, that you may preserve discretion and your lips may keep knowledge. Notice in this chapter, it talks about paying attention to what you hear. Some of you who are younger say, oh, they don't know what it's like to live in this culture. This is all puritanical. This is all fantasy on their part that people live pure lives. It is not so. There are people who live according to the word of God and find the joy of a pure and moral lifestyle. Proverbs.

from the seductress who flatters with her words. What does that say? That the Word of God is the preventative. The Word of God will help you. You need to have the Word of God flowing through your life, memorizing Scripture, hearing God's Word, reading books, reading the Word of God over and over again. Let the Word of God renew your mind and fill your heart with God's truth. Psalm 119, verse 11 says, "Your word have I hidden in my heart." Why? That I might not sin against you. And Psalm 119, verse 9 says, "How can a young man cleanse his way?" Listen, by taking heed according to your word. That's it. Let the Word of God be your constant companion. Can't get enough of the Word of God on Sunday for this to happen, I promise you. Can't get it by listening to Turning Point Radio or watching Turning Point Television. You got to get in the book yourself. Let the Word of God come through your spirit. Secondly, reject an arrogant attitude. Notice verse 26 of chapter 7. It says, "For she has cast down many wounded." Now watch this. "And all who were slain by her were strong men." How many of you know that there's no such person who is totally impervious to this kind of an attack or this kind of an involvement? The first thing we need to do, men, is exercise this knowledge, and women too, that any one of us, no matter what our background, no matter what our circumstance, is capable of doing something to hurt God and hurt the ones that love us, and hurt our testimony, and hurt our families. We're capable of it. The Bible says that we're not ever to allow pride to get into our lives, because pride goes before destruction, and a haughty spirit before a fall. 1 Corinthians 10:12 says, "Therefore, let him who thinks he stands take heed lest he fall." A man had a date, and he took his date for a picnic, and they stopped. This is a true story. They stopped at Kentucky Fried Chicken and bought two boxes of chicken to go on their little picnic. And when they got to the park, he opened up his box of chicken. And instead of chicken, in the box was apparently that day's receipts, over $800. His date said, "What are you going to do with this?" He said, "Well, I'll take it back." "Absolutely." So he went back to Kentucky Fried, and he took the box and he gave it to the proprietor. And the proprietor was overwhelmed, as you can well imagine. In our culture today, that kind of thing doesn't happen very often. And he said, "You know, this is an incredible story. This is a wonderful story. I'm going to call the newspapers, we're going to get them out here, and we're going to put this in the paper and let everybody know that honesty is still around." He says, "Oh, don't do that. The woman I'm with is not my wife." Now, that illustrates the subtle way that we think. Isn't that right? You can be honest about $800 and absolutely dishonest about a more important relationship than you'll ever know. That's how easy Satan fools us into thinking we're incapable of making such mistakes. Listen to me. Don't be arrogant. Don't think it can't happen to you. I don't care how pristine you may be in your thought process. Remember, let him that thinketh he stand take heed lest he fall. Reject an arrogant spirit. And then thirdly, recognize the danger of conversation. This is happening more and more. Every time we talk to somebody, well, we could just talk. Usually it's not even a sexual thing that begins. It's just, well, she listened to me. She cared about what was going on. I could talk. A reminder to all marital couples, we need to talk more. What's going on right now is we got chat rooms on the internet. We got all kinds of infidelity going on because people are talking to one another on the internet. Now, I'm not saying that every internet relationship is bad, but it's bad if you already have a relationship. Somebody said, "Well, I'm not sure I'm married to the right woman." My friend, if you're married, you're married to the right woman. Amen. Chat rooms, just the very thought of it. People getting together in the quietness of their study or at work or wherever, developing relationships through conversation. Did you notice when we were going through these passages how much was said about words? In case you didn't, let me just run them by you real quickly. Proverbs 2:16, "To deliver you from the immoral woman, from the seductress who flatters with their words." 5:3, "For the lips of an immoral woman drip honey and her mouth is smoother than oil." Proverbs 6:24, "To keep you from the evil woman, from the flattering tongue of a seductress." Proverbs 7:21, "With her enticing speech, she caused him to yield,
with her

0: flattering lips, she seduced him. Just be careful about conversations. There is a line in a conversation between a man and a woman who are not married to each other and are married to somebody else. There's a line in conversation over which you should not cross. When you start discussing personal, intimate things with people who are not your own spouse, you have entered into the danger zone, and it's just a matter of time before all of the things that we've talked about already become personally known to you. Watch out for your conversations. I never saw that before, but it's so true. Then run away from temptation. I've said this so often in various sermons that come close to this subject that I'm almost embarrassed to say it again. But notice what it says in Proverbs 5:8. Remove your way far from her and do not go near the door of her house. Get out of there, man. Get out of there. I often said the best equipment for maintaining moral purity is the best pair of Adidas you can buy. Joseph ran away. Remember that? Joseph was caught. He ran away. And it says in the Word of God that we're to flee this. Do not let your heart turn aside to her ways. Do not even stray into her paths. 1 Corinthians 6:18 says, flee sexual immorality. 2 Timothy 2:22 says, flee youthful lusts. Run from it. I don't have to interpret that. You're in a situation at work where this kind of thing is happening and you're getting kind of drawn into a relationship, ask for a transfer. If you have the power, ask for their transfer. But don't allow yourself to stay in an environment where you are constantly exposed to the same temptation which you are currently not doing well with. Realize the fulfillment of your marriage relationship. It's not only what you do out there, it's what you do at home as well. Now, turn with me. You're not going to believe this is in the Bible, but it is. Let me read, beginning in the 5th chapter, beginning at the 15th verse. Are you ready? Drink water from your own cistern, running water from your own well. Should your fountains be dispersed abroad, streams of water in the streets, let them be only your own and not for strangers with you. Let your fountain be blessed and rejoice with the wife of your youth as a loving deer and a graceful doe. Let her breast satisfy you at all times and always be enraptured with her love. For why should you, my son, be enraptured by an immoral woman and be embraced in the arms of a seductress? You say, that's almost erotic language to be reading in church. It's in the Bible. And what it says is, there isn't anything wrong with sexuality. There's not anything wrong with it. God created it. It's to be enjoyed within the boundary of marriage between one man and one woman who covenanted themselves together for life. And the Bible says in the book of Hebrews that God honors this, that marriage is an honorable thing among all and the bed undefiled, but fornicators and adulterers God will judge. God teaches us that the best defense is a good offense, right? And when you allow God to work in your own marriage relationship so that it's strong, makes it even more difficult for the tempter to come and lure you away and do something that will destroy your life. Finally, resolve to guard your heart. Proverbs 6:25 says, do not lust after her beauty in your heart, nor let her allure you with her eyelids. Proverbs 4:23 says, keep your heart with all diligence, for out of it spring the issues of life. Job said in Job 31:1, I have made a covenant with my eyes. Why then should I look upon a young woman? A young man who was unaccustomed to the nightlife of the city was in Paris in the company of an older man. It was night as they stood outside one of the dens of iniquity, and the atmosphere was heavy with perfume. The sound of music and dancing broke in upon the ear. The lights over the entrance seemed alive with brilliance. Turning to the old man, the younger man asked, and what is this? With no smile whatever, the reply came, this, son, is the gate of hell. And above the entrance was a sign, nothing to pay. Nothing to pay to get in, but everything to pay once you're there. The Word of God is such a loving letter. It may sound as if it's harsh when we speak of it in terms like this, but God loves us so much, He wants the best for us. And the best for us does not lie in illicit relationships and immoral conduct. My friend, the best is in a relationship according to God's Word. I have a friend by the name of Richard Furman, who is a doctor in Boone, North Carolina. He is a thoracic surgeon and a wonderful Christian. And we were talking about losing our parents. He told me about his dad, who died when he was 73. And he said, "David, one thing I will never forget is that after my dad died, we as children gathered around and were talking to my mom about my dad and their relationship and their marriage. And we got to talking about their wedding. And mom said that when they got married, they didn't have any money for a honeymoon. So they spent their honeymoon in her parents' home, up in the second story of their home." And one of the kids said, "Mom, how long did the honeymoon last?" She said, "It ended yesterday." That's what I want. Isn't that what you want? Isn't that where the joy of life is? Isn't that where godliness is reflected in homes? It ended yesterday. May it be so for us. And let me say this to you. Wherever you are in this process, maybe you have blown it. Maybe there's some scars on your heart. I want to tell you that God will forgive you. And He wants you now to take what's left of your life and make the best of it for His honor and glory. You can't go back and undo what's done, but you can go forward. You can go forward with the principles of God's Word and live your life according to His principles of purity. May God grant that you will do it. And in the process, may you find a way to cultivate a higher love, a love for the Lord Jesus that will be so great that you would never want to do anything to hurt Him because He's done so much for you.
1: Amen. Amen. Well, tomorrow we're going to talk about Power Up Your Marriage, Proverbs for Partners. So kind of make that transition into the marriage discussion tomorrow from the book of Proverbs. I hope you'll join us then. I've been telling you about this book, God's Heart for Israel. It's our resource for the month of August. You'll want to have this book because it brings together the passages from the Bible that talk about the importance of Israel in God's plan. And it's important that we as believers don't lose sight of what the Bible tells us. The Bible is very clear that God blesses those who bless Israel and that He curses those who curse Israel. I didn't say that. The Bible says that. And it's in this book, along with a lot of other principles. We want you to have the book. When you send your gift to Turning Point in the month of August, we'll send it to you when you ask for it, and it'll be our way of saying thank you for your involvement. See you next time.
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1: We have a severe weather warning for damaging winds. They should start to ease this evening. Overnight temps falling to between 8 and 12. A partly cloudy day tomorrow. Slight chance of a shower about the Upper Hutter in the morning. Near zero chance of rain elsewhere. West to northwesterly winds 25 to 40 kilometres an hour. Decreasing to about 15 to 20 kilometres an hour tomorrow evening. With daytime temperatures between 15 and 21 degrees.
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0: The way you accept criticism is the way you're going to accept approval. And the way you accept praise is more than like the way you're going to accept criticism. You're not going to like either one of them. In other words, if you're not careful, you say, well, I love praise, but I don't like criticism. After a while, you know what you'll do? You'll say, well, they're just flattering me. These two things that we have to deal with in life are so interrelated and so related to every single aspect of life.
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0: Now, how do we handle criticism? Well, all of us probably handle it in different sorts of ways, and sometimes we do it well, and sometimes we don't do so well. What I want you to notice right up front, and I think this is very important we understand this, we're not talking about now whether this criticism is or praise is valid or invalid. We're not talking about the source of it, whether it's from your enemies or from your friends. Not talking about whether it's from something inside of you or not, or whether it is legitimate or illegitimate, or the manner in which it is given. It is oftentimes it comes very harshly. Someone who wants to criticize us, or sometimes it comes in a very gentle fashion. So we're not considering any of that. We're just considering here, how do we respond? It doesn't make any difference what the source is, how it comes to us, whether it's valid, whether it's invalid. How do we respond to criticism? Now, the Bible has some very clear words about criticism. So what I want you to do, I want you to just listen to these verses and not try to find them. I'll give you the source, and then I want you to listen to how they are written in the Life Application Bible. Proverbs chapter 10, verse 17 says, "Anyone willing to be corrected is on the pathway to life. Anyone refusing has lost his chance." Proverbs 13, 10 says, "Be humble, take advice, and be wise." In Proverbs 13, verse 18, the scripture says, "If you refuse criticism, you will end in poverty and disgrace. If you accept criticism, you're on your road to fame." Proverbs 15, verses 31, 32, "If you profit from constructive criticism, you'll be elected to the wise men's hall of fame. But to reject criticism is to harm yourself and your best interest." In Proverbs 17, 15, "The intelligent man is always open to new ideas." Proverbs 19, verse 20, "Get all the advice you can and be wise the rest of your life." Proverbs 23, 12, "Don't refuse to accept criticism, get all the help you can." Proverbs 24, verse 10, "You're a poor specimen if you can't stand the pressure of adversity." Proverbs 25, verse 12, "It is a badge of honor to accept valid criticism." Proverbs 28, 13, "A man who refuses to admit his mistakes can never be successful, but if he confesses and forsakes them, he gets another chance." Proverbs 29, 1, "The man who is often reproved but refuses to accept criticism will suddenly be broken and never have another chance." Now, that's a lot of verses out of one book of the Bible. Very clearly, the Bible tells us that criticism certainly is a valid part of our life. So one thing should be very evident to us, that all criticism is not bad, because in this one book of the Scriptures, the book of Proverbs, over and over and over again, we are admonished to consider criticism and to consider it in the right fashion. That is, there could be something very profitable about it. Now, why is it that we don't respond to criticism and praise in the right fashion? We'll talk about how in a few moments, but I think one of the primary reasons is this. When a person has a poor self-image, when a person feels unworthy, when they have been damaged emotionally earlier in their life, either by their parents or by whatever may have happened, what happens is they have this feeling of being unworthy and unacceptable. And so if a person has a poor self-image and just feels like they don't quite measure up to their own expectations, don't measure up to God, don't measure up to expectations of others, when someone comes along and then criticizes them for almost anything, it is very difficult for them to accept, because usually they apply that criticism to their personhood, that they are criticizing their character. And oftentimes, the criticism may be their method of doing something, the way they go about it. Sometimes it may be something that they have done that deserves correcting, and so, but they can't accept it. So they choose to accept all criticism as a slam or a blight against their character. When oftentimes the person who may be offering the criticism may be doing so in a helpful way to strengthen that person, to help change something in their life, but they can't handle it. They've been so damaged that emotionally any form of criticism comes across to them as an expression of rejection. Now listen carefully. If you cannot accept criticism, if somehow that your emotions are so damaged, and they've been damaged back yonder a long time, and somehow you either do not know to deal with them or don't know how to deal with that, what's going to happen is this. You're going to be hindered in every facet of your life because none of us are perfect. We all make mistakes. We all need someone to point out those areas of our life that need to be changed. And so sometimes one of the primary reasons a person can't accept criticism is they have a poor self-image. A second reason is that they are perfectionist in their attitude toward life. Now, what I mean by perfectionism is this. Not that a person does everything perfectly, but rather that a person has so enslaved themselves to this self-expectation, this high standard, such a standard that not even God expects of them. They try to live up to it. They can't live up to it. And therefore, their attempt to be perfect in every area will not allow them to be imperfect or to make a mistake, and certainly will not allow you or anyone else to be critical of them in any fashion, because after all, they have this perfectionistic standard. They've set the goal. They've set the standard. They cannot fall short of that, and if you accuse them of doing so, it slams against their personhood. A third reason people can't take criticism is just pure old rotten, stinking, nasty pride. And that is they have such a high, elevated view of themselves that they cannot do any wrong, can't make any mistakes. They're as good as anybody else and better than the rest. And so when you have that kind of an egotistic attitude, you can't accept any valid criticism or criticism that is not valid. And so we all have to look at ourselves, examine ourselves, and ask ourselves the question, you know, if someone criticizes us, how are we to respond to that? So what I would like to do is I would just like to give you some ideas or some suggestions that I think might be helpful, and how we are to evaluate that criticism. But before we do, let me just talk about this for a moment. What are the results in a person's life when they can't? When a person just absolutely can't handle anybody criticizing them. Well, the first thing it does, that is, it limits a person's potential mentally, emotionally, and spiritually. If someone cannot correct us, what it says to us is, you know, I can't accept any new ideas. I've got my own. This is the way to do it, and that's it. Secondly, in a person's emotions. If a person cannot accept criticism in their emotions, what happens is they will never be able to grow. And you see, there are people, many people, who cannot love anyone. They don't know how to love anybody. They try. They love by giving this and giving that and giving the other. But they don't know how to emotionally become one with someone else. Why? Because of fear of failure and fear of criticism. They cannot be criticized. Listen, if you and I cannot accept criticism, we will never learn how to love someone else because no two people are perfect. And so, therefore, a person limits themselves, and surely they limit their spiritual growth, because if you'll think about it for a moment, from a human point of view, when God convicts us of sin, when the Holy Spirit smites us with conviction, and you could put it in this fashion, He is criticizing us, evaluating our actions, our attitudes, and saying, this is not right, this needs to change, this needs to go. And so, therefore, a person limits themselves. A second result of an inability to accept criticism is the fact that a person will never discover what they're really like. They'll never know who they really are. Until a person is able to accept criticism, they'll never know who they are. They'll always have this self-imposed image of themselves, and that's the way they see themselves. And if they cannot accept criticism, they will not allow a different view of themselves, maybe a wiser perspective, a more accurate perspective of themselves. And so what do? They limit their own spiritual growth. They limit their view of themselves. And so all of us, none of us see ourselves the way other people see us. And other people can see us from a distance, and they can judge us more objectively. And therefore, all of us need criticism in areas of our life. That doesn't mean that it has to be harsh. It can be gentle, but I think all of us agreed that some forms of criticism, especially if it's something that we need to change and need to correct or something we're guilty of, usually that's the form of criticism that stings us, and that's the form which we certainly want to defend ourselves, blame someone else, and reject the criticism. So when you think in terms of the result of it, a person will never know themselves. It is criticism, whatever form it may come in, that causes us to examine ourselves, to look again to see, is this correct? Is this something I need to change in my life? A third thing that happens is that when a person's not able to accept criticism, they'll make mistakes. They'll make mistakes in life, and oftentimes very costly mistakes, because they were not willing to accept the fact that someone says, this is an unwise approach. This is not the way to handle this. You shouldn't do this. I'm telling you, if you head in this direction, that you're going to hurt yourself, you're going to hurt others, you're going to make a terrible mistake. Cannot accept that, reject that, blame someone else, whatever it may be, and so what happens? Sometimes those are very costly mistakes financially, costly mistakes in relationships, and what happens is, because they can't accept criticism, people lose their business, they lose their job, they lose their relationships, they lose their family, because somehow they cannot accept the fact that someone may be able to know something that they desperately need to know, and yet they cannot accept it. Just the fact that they are not sufficient within themselves. I'm here to tell you, all of us at times in our life need someone to point out something that needs to be corrected in their life. That's what the conviction of the Holy Spirit is all about. And oftentimes he will use someone. Now, we love for him to use people who love us and who are gentle and who are comforting, but sometimes we don't like for him to use our enemies. And oftentimes it's our enemies who say things to us that God will use to cause us to stop and think and evaluate where we are in life. Simply to say it this way, a person who cannot accept criticism, no matter whether it's valid or invalid, whatever the source it may be, whether it comes upon them critically, harshly, cruelly, or very comfortingly, it doesn't make any difference. A person who can't accept it limits themselves, and to a point of degree that in their relationship to other people, relationship to their work, relationship to their finances, relationship to every aspect of life, they are going to hurt and they're going to suffer. Now, in light of that, let's ask ourselves the question, what is the proper response to criticism? How should we respond to criticism regardless of whether it's valid or invalid, regardless of where it comes from, regardless of what we may feel about the manner in which we got it? The question is, how should we respond to it? And so let me begin by saying in our responses, let me begin by this one negative and all the rest of them are positive, and that is this. You don't respond to criticism by immediately rejecting it, looking for somebody to blame, and defending yourself. That is not the way for criticism to become profitable to us. That is, you don't immediately respond by rejecting it, defending yourself, or blaming someone else. That is not the proper response to criticism. You say, well, but you don't know what they said, you don't know what they did. That's not even the issue. Their first response should never be immediate rejection, blame, and defending oneself. But how should we do it? I think this is always the first thing to ask. And that is simply this. When you hear criticism from someone, and especially if it's rather painful, ask yourself this question. Could this be true of me? That's a simple question. Could this be true of me? Is what they're saying, could this be true of me? And we have to evaluate that. And when a person is willing to do that without responding quickly to rejecting it, therein we are expressing our teachableness. Could this be true of me? Listen to me carefully. If you and I are going to grow spiritually, this is one absolutely essential quality, one essential

To me. So what are you doing? You've opened your heart. You've not rejected the criticism. You're not trying to evaluate now what's their attitude, what's their motive, and all those things. But the issue is, God, are you trying to say something to me? Do I need to consider this? Is there something about me here that I need to consider? Is God trying to say something to me that I have never seen before? Likewise, I think it's interesting if you can discern that person's spiritual gift who criticized you. For example, if I arranged something and someone said to me, well, you know what, that was not the proper order. Well, then, or they said, that wasn't very well organized. Well, my first question would be, well, what is their spiritual gift? If that person has the gift of organization, naturally, they're going to see that I could have done that better. And so if I want to respond to criticism in a fashion that's profitable, I will ask the question, well, what is their spiritual gift and what is it that motivated them to do that? Now, the most important thing that I would say when someone criticizes is, how am I to respond? This is the wisest way to respond. Listen carefully. Thank you very much. I appreciate you telling me that. And I want you to know that I will certainly consider what you said. Now, you may want to respond, if they came on real critical to you, I mean very cruelly, you may want to respond after you have said, thank you very much, I appreciate you telling me that, and I will certainly consider that. Is there anything else? Is there anything else you'd like to tell me about me? Here's what you've done. You've flung the door wide open. And you have said, thank you very much. You may have pointed out something that I have overlooked in my life, and I'm certainly willing to consider that. Listen, it may come on harshly. It may come on stinging. Their motivation may be as wicked as it can be. But if you say, well, thank you very much. I appreciate you sharing that with me, and I want you to know that I will consider that. You've not said you change. You've not even said you're right, you're wrong. It may be something that's so far off the wall that it's absolutely ridiculous. But what you've done, you've said, thank you very much. I appreciate that. And I want you to know that I will consider that. I may consider it 5 seconds or I may consider it for 5 weeks. But I will consider it. And is there anything else that you want to share with me? When you respond in that fashion, you bear a witness to other people. Because, for example, if somebody criticizes you in front of someone at your work or even in your home in front of your children or your spouse or whatever it might be, and you respond in that fashion, well, I appreciate you pointing that out to me, and I'm really going to consider that. You have given a tremendous testimony of your relationship to God. That, listen, you are far more important in growing in your relationship to God than you are defending yourself. You're more concerned about your relationship to the Lord than you are having your way. It is an awesome testimony when you cannot reject it, not blame someone else, not defend yourself, but say, thank you very much. I certainly appreciate that. And I'm going to view this criticism as an opportunity of growing in my spiritual life. Because you see, if I view criticism as an opportunity of spiritual growth, and I view criticism, and listen, as an opportunity of bearing witness, a good witness to someone else, I think you'll discover that our way of handling criticism is also a good barometer of where we are in our spiritual walk. And so when I think about all the ways, the proper ways to respond, sometimes it may be that the proper way to respond to criticism is to say, you are absolutely correct. I need to ask you to forgive me. I want to apologize. And, you know, I'm going to do my best to work at that to see that that does not happen again. That may be the way we have to respond to criticism. But whatever it is, remember, we don't respond immediately, defensively, and looking for someone else to blame. We say simply, thank you very much. I appreciate you pointing that out to me, and I want you to know that I will consider that. Is there anything else that you see in my life that I need to work on? Or if it's something very definite, you know, when they brought it up, it was absolutely correct, then you say simply, I want to apologize. You're absolutely correct, and I certainly am going to work on that in my life. Listen, a person who lives every day seeking acceptance and seeking praise and whose life is dependent upon the stream of acceptance that comes that way, there's no joy in that kind of living, because what that means is we are subject to other people's opinions. God never intends for us to live according to other people's opinions, but according to what He would have us to do. Therefore, we're going to have to deal with criticism. We're going to have to deal with praise. We need to decide how we're going to deal with it. We can't live to please everybody else. There's no way in this world to please other people. Because you please them today, you don't please them tomorrow. They love you today. Tomorrow they're critical of something. And so what we have to do is decide how we're going to handle life in this aspect. We're going to handle criticism by saying thank you very much. And I want you to know that I will consider that. Or I apologize, you're absolutely correct. I certainly want to work on that in my life. And after that, what else is there to say?
And so we are all imperfect. We all make mistakes. We all sin. We all say things that

0: hurt people. We do things they don't understand, and they do the same thing to us. And so instead of letting it become a continuing point of contention, we just accept the fact we're imperfect, we make mistakes, we say things off the cuff, we don't say things we should, we overlook things that we shouldn't. Therefore, our self-image is not wrapped up in people's acceptance, but in our relationship to Jesus Christ. Therefore, when criticism comes, we'll handle it in a wise fashion.
1: 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Today's Moment with Charles Stanley is coming up.
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1: 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Childhood rebellion is painful for everyone. With a possible cause and remedy, here's A Moment with Charles Stanley.
0: And I think one of the reasons that oftentimes children become rebellious is because they don't feel like they have their parents' ear. For example, when a son or a daughter believes and feels in their heart that somehow their parents are never wrong. Listen, you just act like you're never wrong. You can't ever accept any criticism from your children. And what you do is you build this wall. No parent is perfect. Every single one of us who've been parents know that we're not perfect and that we make mistakes. And therefore, if a parent acts like they don't make any mistakes, they have to always be right, they can't accept any criticism from their children, what they're doing is building a barrier, and then they wonder why their kids want to walk away. Why? Because nothing, listen, I think if you and I can recall in our own minds as kids or whatever, when we were talking to someone or talking to a parent, we knew that something was absolutely deadly wrong, that it was not right, and their response was, "I'm your father, I'm your mother, this is the way it is, this is the way it's going to be." There's something that stifles a child's desire to be obedient because they know that they have no room for expression. Everybody needs to at least have a listening heart. And there are times when we as parents have to say, "You know what? You're absolutely correct. That was thoughtless on my part. I was wrong, and I need to ask you to forgive me." When you do that, you pull the wall down, you open the door, you build a relationship.
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1: We have a severe weather warning for damaging winds. They should start to ease this evening. Overnight temps falling to between 8 and 12. A partly cloudy day tomorrow. A slight chance of a shower about the Yabba Hutta in the morning. Near zero chance of rain elsewhere. West to nor-westerly winds 25 to 40 kilometres an hour, decreasing to about 15 to 20 kilometres an hour tomorrow evening, with daytime temperatures between 15 and 21 degrees.
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4: Can a person of deep faith fall into deep depression? Can someone who genuinely loves God reach a place so dark they can't find their way out? Chuck Swindoll says yes, and he says the church has too often been the last place to make that confession. Hi, I'm Clayton Bjellin, and today on Insight for Living, Chuck brings this difficult journey home with a word of grace for everyone who has ever screamed at the sky and wondered if God was listening. And the answer may surprise you. He not only listens, God can handle everything you say. Chuck's going to begin with prayer.

0: Thank you for the reminder that your book is true, that when you paint your servants, you paint them warts and all. You do not hide from us their depression, their doubts, their grief, even days so dark that some wish they had never been born. And so today, while in the midst of this study of a troubled, heartbroken, grieving life, this day I pray that you will minister in a deep way to some who are in that kind of place at this time in their lives. And you would bring a sense of comfort and remind that there isn't any pit so deep, but that you are deeper still. Thank you for the place of quietness we enjoy here, freedom from the interruption of the enemy or the adversary. Thank you for brave men and women who fight for our cause in places that are hard to pronounce and in locations marked by terror and danger. Take care of them and watch over them, and because of them, give us protection. Sustain our liberty. Ours is a dark world, one that's fallen and lost its way. And rather than being smug and complacent in it, give us a passion for those who can't find their way home. Give us a sweet understanding of such a miserable situation that we might be for them a light in their darkness, and hope in their hurt, and a rescue from their valley.
1: 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Chuck titled today's message, The Mournful Wail of a Miserable Man.
0: Now, I need to warn you ahead of time, as we turn to the third chapter, this will not be a pleasant sermon. This is not easy preaching. I don't know of a person on earth that has ever said Job 3 is their favorite chapter in the Bible. I don't know of anyone who has ever memorized a verse out of Job 3. It's one of those chapters you get to and you find yourself saying, well, let's see what else there is in the book of Job. Surely there's something. Unless you have known the black hole of depression yourself, and you read, not with shock, but you read nodding with understanding, because you've been there. Here the scabs are pulled from the sores and the pus of reality runs down Job's life. But the wonderful plan of God is wonderful from his perspective, not yours and mine. In fact, you say as you go to bed at night, naked I came from my mother's womb, naked I shall return. The Lord gave, the Lord has taken away. Blessed be the name of the Lord. And you are the one who says to your mate, shall we not accept good from God and also not accept adversity as well? And in all this, you don't sin with your lips. The same man who wrote that in chapters 1 and chapter 2 wrote this in chapter 3, and don't you doubt it. The same man. And we don't want him to write what he writes in chapter 3 because it doesn't seem like he's really walking with God. I mean, he has the audacity to say at the end, I am not at ease, I am not quiet, I am not at rest. I am in turmoil. And we are given entrance into a slice of Job's life that is as real as more testimonies who fill this room than any of us would ever believe. Even the godly can be depressed. But Job is hung out here for all to see. We all have our unguarded moments. We all have times when we reach the end of our tether, when the clouds of doom seem greater than the sun of tomorrow. and our view is blocked, and out gushes how we really feel. And thankfully, no one is there to hear. But with Job, there were three friends who sat and stared and heard every word and began to put together their thoughts so they could set him straight as soon as they got a chance to talk. How tragic. Allow me a couple of somewhat technical comments as we get underway, may I? At this point in the Hebrew text, poetry begins. In the prologue, chapters 1 and 2 are written in prose, just as they appear in your Bible, in a narrative form. As you would pick up a novel to read it, that's prose. As you would read a newspaper article, that's prose. It reads just like a book. But when you get to chapter 3 in the Hebrew, you begin to read poetry, and it appears in meter. It appears as poetry. And that runs all the way through chapter 42, verse 6. So the greater part of this book is poetry. That's why the book falls in the category of the poetry section of the Bible. It is mainly poetry. Now, the second little technical comment. Job's outburst, get this, is not prompted mainly because of physical suffering. It's prompted because he's lost touch with God. It's a major difference. He is miserable because he's lost his best friend. How close he had been with God when he got married to Mrs. Job. How happy their relationship was, meaning his and God's, as the first of the few children were conceived, and as the babies were born, and as these seven boys and three girls filled their home with laughter, how near God seemed to him, and as the business grew, and the caravans multiplied, and the profit began to come in, and as he was blessed with the joy of prosperity, and as he and God walked together in the cool of the evening, how close God was until that day, everything broke loose. Everything broke loose. And he lost camp. He lost livestock. He lost all of the animals. He lost home. He lost all 10 children. And he lost his health. And worst of all, the heavens were brass. And God no longer walked with him in the cool of the evening. And God no longer came alongside to say, "My son, let me explain what this is all about. The devil came and he dared me to do, and I want you to know I'm trusting that you'll..." No, he knew none of that. You and I know all of that. He's never read the first two chapters of Job. He's just living out the result of the chapters. And he's reached the end of his rope. This is the day you slam the door shut. This is the day you say to those even close to you, "Leave me alone." This is the day in his life when he cannot find his friend, his heavenly Father. One man writes, "The third chapter of Job must be one of the most depressing chapters in the Bible. While some might be as depressed as Job was and use these verses to give vent to their feelings, few sermons are made from this chapter. Few verses are claimed as promises, and few are remembered for the warmth of their sentiment. It is the lowest of several low points in the book." Afterward, Job opened his mouth and cursed the day of his birth. Because you have patiently sat through my opening comments, you're not quite as shocked as the novice would be who reads this and says, "Aha, there you go. Satan said he would curse God. Now he does it." Wait. It may be poetry, but let's read it accurately. He doesn't curse God. He curses the day of his birth. There's a difference. To say, "Why was I ever born?" is much different than saying, "I no longer believe in you, God." It's saying, "I am so totally and completely alone, I regret that I ever drew breath. In fact, I regret that I was ever conceived in the womb of my mother." Verses 1 to 10, he regrets his birth. Verses 11 to 19, he wished he'd been born dead. Verses 20 through 26, he longs to die. End of sermon. As I said earlier, if you weren't depressed when you started with me, you will be when I finish. Just pause and remember the aftershock of what is included in the word, chapter 3, verse 1, afterward. Afterward. Sitting at the city dump, head shaved, wife wringing her hands, three friends sitting 7 days and seven nights, staring, not saying a word, chapter 2, verse 13, seeing the pain was very great after loss of all the children and everything he held dear, an ability to make a living with sores running and scabs pulling loose from those sores. After that, he opened his mouth and out came, "I wish I had never been born." And that's not all he said. If you like marking your Bibles, you will have a field day with the words "let" and "may" in verses 3 through 9. They appear over and over again. These are called jussives, J-U-S-S-I-V-E, in the Hebrew. I call them wish verbs. They are wish verbs. May this happen, may that happen. Let this happen, let that happen. Let these things happen. And while I'm at it, let this and let that. It's poetry, folks. It's poetry. Let the day perish, verse 4. May the day be darkness. Let God above care not for it, verse 5. Let darkness and black gloom claim it. Let a cloud settle on it. Let the blackness of the day terrify it, verse 6. Let it not rejoice among the days of the year. Let it not come into the number of the months. Take it out of the calendar. Forget my birthday. Let that night be barren. Let no joyful shout enter it. Let those curse it who curse the day, verse 9. Let the stars of its twilight be darkened. Let all that happen. For goodness sake, Job, what is it? It is depression. I want none of this thing called life. And interestingly, suicide never enters his mind. Never an attempt, never a word about it, never a warning against it. It was so foreign to the life of the faithful. I thought it was interesting while working through this wail to see what he said in verse 3. Not only does he regret the day of his birth, he even regrets the conception. Let the day perish on which I was born, and in good poetic fashion, he returns even further, and the night, let it perish when they said a boy is conceived. In a day of easy abortion, isn't it interesting that he does not call the conception of the fetus a tissue or the mass of protoplasm? He calls it a boy because life begins at conception. Soon as the sperm enters the egg, you have a life. And in those days, it was applauded by those in the patriarch era. A boy. We have a boy. How wonderful. No. Don't say that, says Job at this age and stage of his life. May that day be dark. Obliterate it. Get rid of it. There's another part of this that sort of fascinates me. When I get down in the middle of the blackness of all of this, I come across verse 8. Let those curse it who curse the day. By the way, that means Job is probably not very experienced in cursing, so he offers those who curse well to pick up the day of his birth, and you take over, who are prepared, look closely, to rouse Leviathan. Now, I would say you've rarely used the word Leviathan in the last year or two of your life. What in the world is Leviathan? Read in your Webster's dictionary this definition: a sea monster represented as an adversary. But it goes further back than that. More specifically, Leviathan was a seven-headed sea monster of ancient Near Eastern mythology. In the Ugaritic literature of Canaan and Phoenicia in ancient days, eclipses were caused by leviathans coming out of the sea, swallowing the sun or the moon, and therefore causing darkness to be cast on this earth as Leviathan was roused from sleep in the sea and he swallowed up the sun or the moon. You say, what? And I say, poetry. See, that's a great way to handle this, isn't it? It's poetry. No, it's even more than poetry. It's mythology. And if you travel to Turkey or if you travel to Greece and you have an individual who is a native of that land and you are guided on a tour, you will hear more mythology than you will hear theology. The mythology is the whole basis of the gods of that land. And in ancient patriarchal days, it was still a part of that custom or of that literature. And he picks up the thought and says, while I'm at it, let Leviathan swallow up the sun of the day, make it dark. Does Job believe in mythology? No, any more than you or I believe in Santa Claus. When Christmas comes, we may refer to something as prompting Santa to do this or that. It's not that we believe in him. Last Christmas, I got a card from a good friend of mine, Paul Sailhammer. He said, I just came across this. He said, we go through four stages with Santa, he said. First of all, we believe in him. And second, we don't believe in him. And third, we are him. And then fourth, we look like him. That's four stages of Santa. And we joke about Santa, and we have fun with the myth of that. So Job, not having fun, but referring to this ancient creature who will return again in the poetry of this text. Not here, but later. And while lamenting that he did not perish at conception and grieving that he lived to see the day of his birth, please notice another interesting comment made in verse 11. Having said, why did I not die at birth, come forth from the womb and expire? Why did the knees receive me? Why the breasts that I should suck? The latter, we understand, the nursing of the mother, as Job's mother nursed him. But the knees, how curious. Some say that it has reference to the passing of the child as the mother births the infant. It passes, if you will, through the knees. But this says receive. It could be a reference to the mother placing the infant on her knees as she prepares to begin the nursing. It probably better refers to the patriarchal process of a father being given the infant shortly after birth. The child was placed on the knees of the father, and he would there give it the family's blessing. If you ever saw the television documentary Roots, you will remember the child being held by the father as he holds the child up before God and gives him to the Lord, if you will, in their ancient custom in Africa. In this case, a father would be given the infant and he would bless the child as the infant was placed on the knees. And Job says, why was I ever so blessed? Why did those knees ever receive me? Why wasn't it a corpse that they held in their hands? And then with the thought of becoming a corpse, ghoulish as it sounds, he turns to the blessing of that as he describes heaven, 13 through 19. Look closely. For now, meaning had I died, I would have been laying down and been quiet. I would have slept then, and I would have been at rest. I would have been alongside kings and counselors and princes, verse 15, who had gold and filling their houses with silver. Verse 17, there the wicked cease from raging. That's true in heaven. There the weary are at rest. Prisoners are at ease. They do not hear the voice of the taskmaster. The small and the great are there, and the slave is free from his master. It's a beautiful picture of peace and solemnity and ease. And he said, that could have been my lot, but I lived and I've lost it all. And as a result, verse 24, he takes us to his everyday experience. My groaning comes at the sight of my food. My cries pour out like water. When someone served him a simple meal, he groaned. The Hebrew word means to shriek. Ugh! You take that away. I have no interest in anything to eat. And the man, along with the suffering of the sickness, is now starving. And his cries come like water poured out. He speaks of his fears in verse 25 and his dread. The things I dreaded have fallen upon me. This may have reference to those days when he was prosperous and life was good, and he, in unguarded moments, wondered if they would remain that. And my worst fears have been realized, and now dread has fallen upon me. I am not at ease. I am not quiet. I am not at rest. I am full of turmoil. End of speech. His friends are nearby, staring him down, analyzing him from their vantage point of good health, and beginning their sermons, if you will, as they will soon rebuke him because he's getting what he deserves, if you can imagine. Did you, in years past, happen to see The Elephant Man? I think many of us did. Wonderful film. A film not for children, but a film with an adult theme about a man who struggled with a disease that resulted in a deforming and defacing of his person. And the head is enlarged, and thick, callus-like skin replaces the smooth skin that we have. And he looks like a sideshow freak. But he is a great man deep inside. And he's treated like a man who's escaped from the circus. And there's a tragic scene where he's running from the crowd as cameras are flashing and people are grabbing at him. And he finds his way to a railway station and races down steps to get away and finally winds up in the latrine, the soiled place of this public station. And they pour into that place and they're flashing their cameras, and right at the zenith of the film, he struggles to get the words out. I am a human being. You can hear a pin drop in the theater. I hear Job at that level, the end. Oh,

I am a human being. Four words from a forgotten film, and yet they echo the cry of every soul who has ever felt invisible in their suffering. Job's anguish wasn't weakness. It was the raw, unfiltered voice of a man crying out from the depths of his humanity, "Oh God, where are you?" Chuck Swindoll will bring this moving study to its conclusion next time on Insight for Living, and it is titled The Mournful Wail of a Miserable Man. Meanwhile, we invite you to explore the resources Chuck has prepared to accompany this series. It's our tradition at Insight for Living to provide companion resources for any study Chuck presents, and this series is no different. 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What do you do with grief too big for words? I'm Clayton Bjellin, and do join us when Chuck Swindoll offers hope for the hopeless, Tuesday on Insight for Living.

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0: Good evening and welcome to this moment of prayer. Tonight we are offering a prayer particularly for the launch of our new digital app. Creator of stars and quiet spaces, as the clock turns to this 11th hour of the night, we pause to quiet our minds and turn our hearts toward you. 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May every line of code, every audio stream, and every notification serve as a conduit from your grace. 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As this platform goes live into the quiet hours, we pray for the hearts that will download it. For the insomniac searching for peace, the anxious mind looking for an anchor, and the lonely soul seeking a reminder of your presence. Let the Rhema app be a quiet harbour. May the messages, music and verses stream through these screens bring supernatural rest and undeniable comfort. Breathe life into this new chapter of ministry, Lord. Multiply its reach far beyond what we can ask or imagine, transforming screens into altars and digital spaces into holy ground. As we close our eyes and hand the night over to you, Lord, we rest in the assurance that your word never fails and your love never ends. In Jesus' name we pray. Amen. Have a wonderful and blessed evening.
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3: You'll never know what your spiritual gift is until you take some steps of faith. 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
4: Do you want to be used by God? God wants to use you. And coming up today on A New Beginning, Pastor Greg Laurie says the Lord may equip you in some special ways.
3: Maybe you're a great visionary, but you're not great at nuts and bolts. Then again, you might be more of a detail person. Everyone has a role to play, a gift given to them by God. This

0: Big things rarely happen when we're deep inside our comfort zones. No one's ever heard of the great armchair revival or the evangelistic hammock crusades. No, someone's got to get up and do something. And today on A New Beginning, Pastor Greg Laurie brings us some good news. God empowers and equips those that he calls into service. You may already have a special God-given talent you're not even aware of. Today, we'll learn how to identify and use those abilities.
1: Let's think now a little bit about the gifts of the Spirit, and let's go over to Romans 12 and see what Paul says. Romans 12, verse 6. In his grace, God has given us different gifts for doing certain things well. If your gift is serving others, serve them well. If you're a teacher, teach well. If your gift is encouraging others, that's a gift of exhortation, be encouraging. If your gift is giving, then give generously. If God has given you leadership ability, take that responsibility seriously. And if you have a gift for showing kindness to others, do it gladly. I'll stop there. Certain terms bubble up here. Do it well, generously, gladly. Take this responsibility seriously. The gift of teaching is mentioned here. And if you're called to teach, he says, teach well. It's an awesome responsibility to be called to teach. The Bible says in 2 Timothy 2:15, we should know how to handle the word of God correctly. And then James 3:1 says, brothers and sisters, not many of you should become teachers in the church, for we who teach will be judged more strictly. You know, people have asked me, what's it like to stand up there on that stage at the crusade? That must be a real ego trip for you, right? No, not at all, actually. It's kind of scary, and it's kind of an awesome responsibility because I recognize I'm speaking for God. I know that there are certain people that will be there that may never come to an event like that again. They may never go to a church again. So I don't want to misrepresent God. It's a lot of weight. And there's a lot of spiritual warfare involved in it as well. I'm not asking for your sympathy. I'm just telling you, there's responsibility that comes with teaching. Then there is the gift of encouraging others. Look at verse 8. If your gift is to encourage others, I love this, be encouraging. Hey, if this is actually your gift, then be an encouraging person. Some people are not encouraging. They're discouraging. I jokingly call them Debbie Downer and her boyfriend, Bobby Buzzkill, right? They always bring you down, always negative, always critical, critical, critical, critical. Never a compliment from these people. Well, the gift of exhortation or the gift of encouraging does include correction at times, but it also includes encouraging. And I think when you have to speak to someone critically, the Bible says in Ephesians 4:15, speak the truth in love. We should keep each other accountable. If we see a Christian friend going the wrong direction or making the wrong decisions, we might say, hey, you shouldn't do that. The Bible says thus and so. But before you correct, try to compliment. Jesus modeled this for us when he spoke to the church of Ephesus in the book of Revelation. Loose paraphrase, he says, I know you guys are discerning. I know you're hardworking. I appreciate all these things about you, but I have this against you. You have left your first love. So remember, therefore, from where you have fallen and repent and do the first works quickly. I love that. Compliment, doing this well, doing that well, doing a good job over here, but there's this one area. So let's talk about that. That's the right way to do it. Deposit a compliment before you make the withdrawal of a criticism. Otherwise, it's destructive criticism when it should be productive criticism. We need people to teach us and we need people to exhort us. See, teaching tells me what the text says, but the gift of exhortation makes me want to do what the text says. Sometimes people are gifted with both of those skills. But you can think of some teachers, you heard a message, wow, that was very helpful. I learned a lot theologically. I never understood that. That was great. But then you hear someone else, you're just all fired up. Oh, man, I want to pray more. I want to serve more, I want to share the gospel more, whatever it is, these gifts are all important, but exhorting is something we should all do. Hebrews 10:24 says, consider one another to provoke each other to love and to good works, not forsaking the assembling of ourselves together, as the manner of some is, but exhorting one another daily, and so much more as we see the day of the Lord approaching. Then there's the gift of giving. Romans 12:8, if your gift is giving, then give generously. Why is it that when we talk about money in the church, people recoil? Probably because there's abuse. There are times where it's used wrongly and people are guilted into giving and there's too much pressure put on people. But if we throw the baby out with the bathwater, we're missing the blessing of giving. Every Christian should give of their finances to the Lord. Every Christian, in my opinion, should tithe. It's a joy. It's a privilege. It's an opportunity. It's an investment in the kingdom of God. Because you should be doing your giving while you're living, that you're knowing where it's going, right? And God makes a promise in the book of Malachi where he says, put me to the test on this one. Bring your tithe into the storehouse and watch if I will not open up the windows of heaven and pour you out a blessing that you won't even have room enough to receive it. It's a happy thing to give. Because Jesus said, blessed are those who give, or it's more blessed to give than it is to receive. And the word blessed means happy or happy making. But that's not what this verse is talking about. Every Christian should give, but there's a supernatural gift of giving. So he says, if you have this gift, do it with simplicity and generosity. The person with the true gift of giving probably would never tell you they have the gift. And you wouldn't even know all they're doing because they would do it kind of quietly. They wouldn't blow a little trumpet or drop hints, I just gave this much to, no, they just do it. But everyone would have a story about that person. Oh yeah, they helped me here and they helped me there. And I've never told this story before, but when I was in need, they did this for me. That's a person with the gift of giving. And guess what? You don't have to be wealthy to have the gift of giving. I know some people who are not wealthy at all who are very generous people. And it's not just generosity with your money. It's generosity with your time. It's generosity with everything. You're just one of those giving people. And that's a gift that God perhaps has given you.
0: It's great to have you join us today for A New Beginning with Pastor Greg Laurie from Harvest Ministries in the U.S. Today, we're considering the way that God makes gifts available to his children for the works that he calls us to do. Pastor Greg continues now.
1: One last gift we'll look at, the gift of showing kindness and mercy. That's an actual gift. Should every Christian show kindness and mercy? Yes. But do some people have a supernatural ability to do this on the next level? Again, yes. Romans 12:8, if you have a gift of showing kindness to others, do it gladly. Do it gladly. There are people who have an extraordinary supernatural ability from God to show mercy and compassion and kindness to those who are in need. I'm amazed at people that work in care facilities, people that are involved in hospice care, people that will hold the hand of someone that is sick or old and can't help themselves. And I just marvel at the patience and the love and the compassion of a person like this. It's a gift of mercy. My wife, Kathy, has this gift. You want someone to show you compassion and mercy? Talk to Kathy. You want a sermon or a lame joke? Come to me. It's different gifting. So if you're in a hospital bed, do you need someone with the gift of teaching or evangelism? Maybe, but what you probably really need is someone with a gift of mercy that would come and just take you by the hand and sit there with you and not try to explain everything to you and just be a loving Christian and walk with you through it. You may have that gift, and you didn't even know you had that gift. Here's the bottom line. Just start taking bold steps of faith and see what the Lord will do. I found out I wasn't called to be a musician some years ago at Calvary Chapel in the days of the Jesus movement. All these bands were forming all the time. Love Song, Blessed Faith, Country Faith, Mustard Seed Faith, lots of groups with the name Faith in them. So I was at this little home Bible study, and there was a man there who was a good guitar player and singer, and he wrote a song. He goes, I wrote this song. And he sang the song, and we're all singing along in the home Bible study with his new song. And then there was this very talented flautist, someone who could play a flute beautifully, and they're playing it. So I'm sort of keeping percussion on the little coffee table. So someone said, let's form a band. Next thing I know, we're booked at Calvary Chapel to perform. So here's this packed out church. I remember it vividly in my mind. Here's the guy who can play guitar. Here's the guy who can play the flute. And I'm up there with a conga drum. And they start playing. I realize I really don't have that great of a sense of rhythm. And why am I here? And I don't want to be here. Okay, good. Process of elimination. I'm not called to conga drums. It was later I discovered what I was called to do, but sometimes, again, it's process of elimination. But here's what I'm saying. You'll never know what your spiritual gift is until you take some steps of faith. Some have musical and artistic talent. Some have more of a technical talent, like crunchy numbers. Well, that's not spiritual. We don't need anybody to, you know, balance the budget. No, you do. You need all these people to do their job. Maybe you're a great visionary, but you're not great at nuts and bolts. Then again, you might be more of a detail person. Everyone has a role to play, a gift given to them by God. Be a risk taker and watch what the Lord will do. Again, the Bible says, don't neglect the gift that is in you. Or as another translation puts it again, keep your gift dusted off. Here's something to think about in closing. You're never too small for God to use, only too big. Does that make sense? You're never too small for God to use, only too big. So you think, oh, God could never use me. Oh, actually, you might be more qualified than you think. Because God goes out of his way to find unexpected people to do unexpected things. God chooses the foolish things of the world, the Bible says, to what? Confound the wise. So then someone will say, there's no way that person is called to do. Yeah, they are called to do that, you see. So just be available to the Lord. The church is a family, and you have a seat at the table. We are not a perfect family, but there is no such thing as a perfect family. The church is a dysfunctional family, right? It's true. I came from a dysfunctional family, and now I'm the head of a dysfunctional family, but I try to put the fun and dysfunction. Look, we're flawed. What are you looking for? What do you expect? We're flawed people working together. But you have a place at this table. You see, before I was a Christian, I wanted a family because I didn't really have one. My mom was gone every night out working. I was just home alone. She gave me enough money to go over to a place called the Snack Shop. And I would go there every night, and I would buy a hamburger, french fries, and a vanilla shake. I have to admit, I was pretty happy with that as a kid. So I would tell my friends, yeah, this is what I eat every night. They'd say, you're so lucky. We have to go home and sit with our family. I'd say, yeah. But then one of these kids invited me over to his home one night for a family meal, and I kept going back. And the food wasn't even good. I actually kind of missed the hamburger, french fries, and vanilla shake. But I like this idea of a family. There's a mom, there's a dad. Wow. Brothers and sisters talking together, but they ate things I don't like. I don't like peas. They had peas. Oh. But I liked family. And I think deep down inside, we all long for family. And maybe some of you came from a broken family or a messed up family, and you've never had family. You have a family now. You're with your family. This is the family. We're the church. There's a place at the table for you. There's room at the cross for you, as the old song says. Though many have come, there's still room for one. There's room at the cross for you. If you're not in our family, if you're not in God's family, you can join right now. Maybe I'm talking to somebody right now that feels unloved, unappreciated, unnoticed. I want you to know that God loves you. God appreciates you. God notices you. Some people think God is mad at them. No, God is mad about you. I love that blessing that the priests would pronounce over the people recorded in Numbers 6. They would say this over and over again to the people of Israel, like as a reminder. And they would say, you know it, the Lord bless you. The Lord keep you. The Lord make his face shine upon you. The Lord lift his countenance upon you and give you peace. That tells me a lot about God. But God loves you, and he loves you so much, he sent his only son, Jesus, to die on the cross for your sin. Why did that even have to happen? Because you and I have broken God's commandments. You and I have sinned against God. But the Bible says, while we were yet sinners, Christ died for us. For God so loved the world, he gave his only begotten son, and whosoever believes in him should not perish, but have everlasting life. Christ died for you so you could have a relationship with him. And I want to close with a prayer. If you're not sure if Jesus is living in your heart, if you've not yet joined the family of God, if you want your sin forgiven, this is your opportunity to do it right here, right now. Let's all pray. Father, speak to those that do not know you. Draw them to yourself. Help them to see their need for you. In Jesus' name I pray. Amen.

0: Pastor Greg Laurie from Harvest Ministries in the US, praying for those who are distant from God right now. And if you've been listening today and you feel that you need to make a change in your relationship with the Lord, Pastor Greg has one more thought to help you right now.
1: Let me close with this thought. Would you like Jesus Christ to come into your life? Would you like your sin forgiven? Would you like to fill the hole in your soul? Would you like to go to heaven when you die? If so, just stop what you're doing and pray this prayer with me. You can pray it out loud if you like. You can pray it in the quietness of your heart if you choose, but pray this prayer. This is a prayer of asking Jesus Christ to come into your life. Pray these words. Lord Jesus, I know that I'm a sinner, but I know that you're the Savior who died on the cross for my sin and rose again from the dead. I turn from that sin now, and I choose to follow you from this moment forward. Thank you for hearing this prayer and answering this prayer. In Jesus' name I pray, amen. Hey, did you just pray that prayer? If so, I want to congratulate you and be the first to say, welcome to the family of God.
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1: This is Hope with God. I am Wendy Palau. 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It's time to bring your whole self to Jesus and let him carry you. Always remember, there is hope with God.

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0: Recently, I was fortunate to visit one of the most beautiful nations in the world. People love Switzerland, partly because it's so clean. But you have to ask yourself, why? I'm Tanya Harris of God Conversations. During my stay, I was visiting a public toilet and noticed how the woman before me took time to clean up the mess someone else had left behind. She wasn't paid to do it. She just took responsibility for it. God has called us to care for the earth and represent God in it. I believe this woman was fulfilling her God-given purpose, even in the smallest way. What would our world be like if everyone did that? It's not difficult. Pick up that discarded piece of paper or wipe up that bench. 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

Apollo 8 astronaut William Anders was one of the few humans to gaze back at the Earth from space. And as he looked back at Earth from his spacecraft, he admitted that his faith was somewhat undercut, as he looked back at a tiny Earth and wondered if that really was the centre of the universe. It must have been a remarkable experience, and if that's what the Bible taught, then it would cause pause for thought. But unfortunately for Anders, the Bible doesn't claim that we are at the centre of the universe. Instead, the vastness of the universe is a testament to the glory of God. Psalm 19:1, the heavens declare the glory of God, the skies proclaim the work of his hands. We are not at the centre of the universe. It's not made for us, but for the glory of God. This is Rob Martin with God in 60 Seconds. For more space to think and talk about God, go to thirdspace.org.au.

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3: Monsters under the bed, being teased at school, fear of the dark, a best friend moving away. You know, kids are no strangers to big, difficult emotions, and these can be really challenging for parents to navigate. Welcome to Focus on the Family with Jim Daly. I'm John Fuller, and today we hope to give you the tools you need to help you and your child manage difficult emotions and ultimately take them to God.
4: Monsters under the bed. That one gets me. I think I was afraid of that one. That was a big one. Every bed had a monster under it.
3: It's funny how you can get under the covers and feel safe.
4: But the good news is I think I grew out of that by 18.
3: Yeah, I'm glad for that.
4: But, you know, these things do affect children. Yeah. And on the one side, we can laugh at it now because we know as adults, older adults, that those things have no power. Those are all imaginary things. But oftentimes for some children, I mean, they both battle the imaginary fears, but also some true fears. And we want to equip you as a parent. Maybe you're a grandparent. You could pass this along to your adult children to talk with their kids about. But this is an area that I think more kids need tools to be able to navigate these emotions. Mm-hmm. And they're not too young. You know, my mom died when I was 9. And I can tell you guys, it was so important to hear more. Everybody cut me out of the information loop. Mm-hmm. But you sense it. Children have far more insight than adults realize. And you need to help them manage those insights.
3: Mm-hmm. Yeah, so the goal of today's show, as you said, Jim, is to give parents the tools so they can equip their kids. And Michelle Niedert is with us. And she's a professional counselor, an author, speaker, podcaster, wife, mom of two. And her podcast is called Raising Mentally Healthy Kids. And she's written a couple of books that we're going to talk about today. The titles are God, I Feel Scared, and God, I Feel Sad.
4: Michelle, welcome to Focus on the Family.
5: Thanks for having me.
4: Yeah, it's good to have you. And from Texas, we have many friends in Texas.
5: Yes.
4: You know, as adults, we aren't always comfortable with our emotions. Some of us, I think especially men, that's one of the clubs we get hit with. I definitely have been hit with that club. You know, that it just takes a lot of energy and thinking for us to get our emotions out there on the table. Then at the end of the day, we're going, why did I do that? But for kids particularly, we can be a little more honest as children. We do say things kind of just out there, don't we, as children?
5: We do, because children's filters aren't as well developed a lot of times. The world hasn't started blocking some of that in their lives. And so therefore, they are more apt, some, to express their emotions, and really, especially in the, you know, the preschool years, to show you all the different emotions and all the different intensities of them. And then they go through these different hormonal spikes and their brain changes, and then they continue to just oscillate between different levels of emotional intensity, for
4: sure. You're clinically trained. You're taking care of kids all the time in your mm-hmm. practice. When do kids begin to kind of express these emotions? And then when do you see as a clinician when it becomes an issue? How do you diagnose that? I mean, any 3-year-old, I'm sure, might say, I'm a scared mm-hmm. of that. Is that what parents should worry about? Is that normal development? And then how do you go about managing that?
5: Well, I teach our counselors two words, frequency and intensity. So those are the things we want to look at any age. We love that kids are saying, I'm scared, because they're developing emotional vocabulary, which we want. And you're right. Previously, generations didn't want emotions to be on the bus. Even psychology tended to lean towards logic. Even Christian work did. And then we moved into this area where we are now, where emotions are almost running our bus, right? But what we really want to do is, like, empower kids to let God and them drive the bus, but have emotions on the bus. Mm, yeah. And it's really, really important that we do that. And so we want to help kids gain perspective, for sure. You know, on a scale of 1 to 10, how scared are you is a great question yeah. for a parent to ask.
4: Yeah. Those are really good. I do say a scared on purpose. I think I use that as grammatically incorrect yeah. as a child.
3: You are
4: a scared. I don't yeah. know why children lean to a scared. But mm-hmm. let me ask you this. some common mistakes that parents make trying to help their kids process their emotions. What are they? The mistakes that we make.
5: The first one is to ignore emotions or try to shut them down. And granted, you know, sometimes we're in a hurry and we don't have time for the full meltdown and
4: what
5: we have to help them
4: like?
5: Cope.
4: Yeah.
5: A lot of times it's just, we got to go. I don't care if you're sad, if you're in a hurry. Or it may be, you don't even know what sad is. Let me tell you what sad looks like.
4: So discounting.
5: Yes, discounting it. And that is, if we do that young, this is the one thing I really want parents to understand. You will lose the opportunity to be the emotional compass in your child's life. Because if they realize that you don't care about that and you're not approachable about that, they're going to find other sources to be their emotional compass.
4: Wow, that's powerful.
5: And you don't want that.
4: And in that regard, I mean, we discount kids so much, you know, as parents. What they have to say can be, you know, the kid. Were you this kid, John, that asked why all the time? Why does it work that way? Why does it do that? Why does it ring? Why does it? I mean, it's just that annoying kind of thing. And if we're not careful, especially as Christian parents, if we're not careful, you do drive your child away because you don't feel safe to them. And as adults, we don't even realize that, that we're promoting that kind of distance in our relationship with our child.
5: Yeah.
4: So let me ask you for the moms and dads right there. I mean, what is a better way when you're pressed with time, you got to get out the door, and your child's saying, I don't feel good right now, or I feel sad right now. What should they say?
5: Well, the first thing I think we need to do, depending on the age of the child, is get on their level. And us do a parental pivot, because we're usually juggling a lot of things too and trying to get ourselves out the door if it's morning time and I'm working with families. So we want to get on their level if they're little and say, first, just validate the feeling. Recognize what they've said. I know you feel sad. And I understand that, but we still have to get to preschool, school, you know, sometimes I think, but you still have to go to work today, right? So, and that's happened. I mean, I lost my dad last year to cancer, and I still had to do some things even when I was feeling sad. So I think it's also important that we let, there's a time and a space to, I took a break, you know, and we want to not let emotions shut us down, but let us take some space. But then we also have to teach our kids the resilience of learning not to white knuckle it all the time, but to learn how to push through emotional distress sometimes, to be able to do things, and then come back to that emotional distress at a more appropriate time. Sometimes parents never come back, and that's the issue. We can get them moving forward, but especially if there's something going on. The other thing, real quickly, I want to say is that we want to name it, and then we might want to ask them, where are you feeling that in your body? And then lastly, ask them, what would you like to do to let go of some of that? And then we're empowering them, too, to manage their emotions. Or sometimes, how could God be involved in your sad and help you through it? That's a great parental question.
4: Yeah, and a good way to connect that, because that feeling is going to be there throughout their life.
5: Yes,
4: given circumstances that will pop up. You had an experience with your own family loss where your husband's brother and sister-in-law tragically passed away of cancer. Sorry that happened.
5: Thank
4: they
5: you.
4: Had to be young.
5: They were. She was in her 40s and he was in her 50s. We all had our kids young. I mean, old.
4: Yeah.
5: We were old when we had our kids.
4: 40s and 50s are young. It's okay.
5: They are young. They're young to me now. It's kind of changed. But Jen was actually Drew's twin sister.
4: Yeah.
5: And within 2 weeks, she and Dwight were diagnosed with cancer, and they died 2 years apart with cancer, leaving behind 3 kids under 10. Mm. And my children spent the first 4.5 years with them moving in and out of our home as they were. Sometimes they just need to take care for themselves. So we actually bought a bigger car because we needed more space for 5 kids.
4: Sure.
5: But it was really hard on my youngest son, Nolan, who didn't have a lot of language at that point. Yeah. And, you know, the enemy can do really disastrous things in kids' minds during that time. And that's why we want to ask good questions to them. Because Nolan thought that it was common that both parents died. So he was having these horrible nightmares. I found out after we went to the doctor with a stomach issue, and the pediatrician teased me. We're on, you know, small town, we're on boards together. She usually tells me, take my counselor hat off and put my mom hat on when I walk in the door.
4: Yeah.
5: But this time she's like, I can't believe I'm doing this with you, but can you put your counselor hat on, take your mom hat off? I'm going to read you a case. And she's reading him her notes. And I'm like, he's got separation anxiety. And I looked at him and I said, are you afraid mom and dad are going to die? And he said, Mom, almost every night I dream, and my husband was traveling at the time, Dad's plane blows up, you have cancer, and I can't find Sophia.
4: Oh, wow.
5: That's devastating. Yeah. And so we began to pray about that specifically. And I normalized the fact that most parents don't die. And then we had to work on that separation anxiety. He was leaving school due to these stomach issues. And so the school counselor called me and she said, I used to be the crisis counselor for a school district. She goes, this is kind of embarrassing because you're the parent, but you're the person I'd call in a situation like this. What do you want me to do? Yeah. And I said, I want you to give him a job when I drop him off. Because when he sits in that gym, he thinks about leaving us. Instead, could he be your door holder or something where he's interacting with kids? And that way he won't start thinking about, you know, us dying or anything else. And then if he has, and my son's pretty quick with this work. So if he gets downtime in the middle of the day and this starts, when he goes to the nurse, I need the nurse to send him to you. I need you to read him a book, do an activity with him, and then let's see if we can get him back in class. Yeah. Unless he's running a fever, and then let's send him home.
4: No, and those are the good practical things you need to be mindful of. In fact, you encourage parents to listen intently, which can be a short stick for parents because we don't always have time to listen intently to our kids because we're not sure they're going to say anything that we think is important. But you want to challenge that to say, well, if they're expressing themselves, you need to hear it.
5: I think we need to listen with our eyes.
4: Yeah.
5: And that helps a lot because that directs our attention and our affection a lot of times too, because the eyes are the window to the soul. So that's a lot of times what my children will even give that back to me now. Sometimes as teenagers, Mom, can you listen to me for a moment with your eyes? You know, and that means give me your full undivided attention. And let me tell you what, if we want kids to feel significant in this world and confident, one of the ways we do that is we see them. And that's when we listen with our eyes, we tell them, I see you.
4: Yeah.
5: Just like the Lord does with us. And we help them understand that the Lord always sees them too. And we're the vessels and the source of that in their lives until they have that experience more maturely with Him.
4: You know, Michelle, we sit at this table, John and I, we talk to some smart people, some PhDs and counselors and psychiatrists. And so much of who we become is rooted in our family of origin. And what we're talking about here are things that these children are going to learn, that we actually learned too when we were kids. And that becomes embedded in us. It's kind of our wiring. Mm-hmm. And some of life becomes how to undo those things that have been done. Most of the time, I would say, without thought, parents aren't trying to set up a young adult for failure, but that ignoring them, not listening to them, not counting their comments as worthy to be heard, those are devastating signals to a child. And that will become part of their fear structure, most of the things the enemy will use spiritually against them as teenagers and young adults, right?
5: Well, I actually experienced some of that in my own home growing up. While my dad was a deacon and elder in the church, and I mean, his last job was the head of pastoral development for MAF. He was a very godly man, but he had a horrible temper, and it was really out of control when he wasn't walking with the Lord very closely when we were young. And so I did have a huge impact with that in my own life. I was a very sensitive child, and he did not appreciate that always. And so we did have a lot of conflict when I was young, and even I would say to go so far as to some verbal and physical abuse. One thing that parents do that's one of the biggest mistakes is when a kid is upset, we're projecting future failure through that on our kids. Oof, we need to be real careful with that. Who we become as we move into adults has a lot to do with our family of origin. But especially in the family of Christ, and I'm a great example of this, my parents hit the mission field in young adulthood. Who we become can be greatly influenced by the family of Christ becoming new creations in our lives.
4: Totally.
5: And I do not think ever, one of the things I say even with mental health is our diagnosis doesn't have to determine our destiny.
4: Yeah. Mm-hmm. I think in that context, though, the fair thing is that these things potentially can be the shackles that you have to find the key, hopefully through a relationship in Christ, to unshackle your emotional heart so that you can grow in the Lord.
5: And my dad said the best thing in the kingdom is watching your kids raise your grandkids, you know, because he told me all the time, I'm so proud of you, even though, and he knew this, you know, I spent more time in mommy timeout than my kids ever spent on a calm down step because I inherited his fiery spirit. But there's not anger in our home. And I married a man that didn't have that family legacy as well. And our home is a very safe place. In fact, we're hoping our kids are going to leave it now, but because they love being there. It's
4: That's
5: a safe place. It's, you know, at 14 and 17, it's a pretty good sign. I tried to leave the home in that age range. I worked starting at 14, 20 hours a week up to 40 hours a week just to stay away from just walking on eggshells in my home growing up and not knowing who I was going to meet in him. He could be this wonderful, warm person, or he could be this angry person. So I do think this is what I tell in the podcast all the time. Mentally healthy parents raise mentally healthy kids. So parents who learn to deal with their own emotions help their kids deal with theirs.
4: That's really good.
5: And that's where I started, was even in my own life dealing with my own so that I would not pass this generation. I mean, this goes way back to a great granddad that would hold a gun to, you know, kids' heads. Mm. So very severe legacy of anger and abuse and really was intentional about breaking that generational curse even before I had kids in my 20s while I was, you know, training to become a biblical counselor.
4: Mm. Yeah. Michelle, let me ask you this. I mean, this is a serious topic. The lighter side of this, I think you have a Taco Bell meltdown experience. This is so funny because this is where I lived when my boys were small, with the store and the candy checkout or, you know, whatever.
5: Yes. Yeah. So my daughter still doesn't eat breakfast regularly, which is, I always ask her to, but, you know, and so, you know, I'm always telling the kids the plan because I'm that kind of personality. So I'm going to drop you at school. We're going to go to Taco Bell. Your dad's going to take your brother from the soccer field. We're going to meet at home, and then we're going to go see your grandma. I go to pick her up, and as I'm literally in the parking lot, my husband calls and says, Mom is headed to the hospital. So that changed what I needed to do. So I picked Sophia up, and I was like, hey, you know, we can't go to Taco Bell right now. We're going to end up at the hospital, but we got to go get your brother. And she acts like I said, your grandma has just died. You know, she is like, I'm starving. I'm going to be a little dramatic here. You know, I'm starving. I can't make it that long. I can't go all the way to Wiley and then to the soccer field. And then you'll talk to people.
6: I'll starve.
5: Then we
6: got to
5: get home. And I just, you know, I just listened. And then I calmly said to her,
4: it's only Taco Bell.
5: Well, I said on a scale of 1 to 10, how big is this really? And she says, I know it's a 2, but it feels like an 8, you know? And that's so true. Isn't that true in our own lives? Don't we have things that happen and we're like, you know, perspective-wise, this is not the way my emotions feel. But our emotions can get ahead of us sometimes, and that's why we can't let them drive that bus. And we've got to teach our kids that they're going to have them, but they just can't run their lives.
4: Yes. You know, one of the things you're saying that's so funny, if

0: In the moment, that's not how you're responding.
1: Well, and let's talk about why that is. So we work a lot with John Gottman, who's a theorist who actually uses heart rate to kind of manage that idea. So he takes a baseline heart rate. I train all our new couples therapists on this. And then if your heart rate gets so far above that level, then you stop talking.
0: Right.
1: Until then. And so my husband loves this idea because he thinks our house would be very silent. If I mean, literally in marriage counseling in the Love Lab, for him, a beeper goes off and you don't talk until the beep. Can you imagine?
2: In a marriage counseling,
1: yeah, having a beeper going off. So it's strapped, the heart rate monitor strapped. But here's the thing with that. You want to be talking with your children with a wise mind. And yes, that means that you are not hyper-aroused, that your brain is functioning well, mm-hmm, and that your hippocampus and your frontal lobe where self-control happens is working. Now, I also want to remind you, your children's frontal lobes aren't developed, you know, and so that's going to make a big difference in their ability to manage their emotions. So what I ask of parents in family therapy is hard. It's hard for me to do in my own home sometimes. And that is, my expectation of you is you will be the calmest person in the room. Mm. And that means you must co-regulate with God, because you need his peace that passes all understanding to anchor you so you can anchor them.
0: When you were saying that, when you said to your child about Taco Bell and you said, well, on a scale of 1 to 10, how important this, mm-hmm, is this to you? That's a brilliant comment.
1: Oh, thanks.
0: And it's just so funny that we as parents, we don't go there. Mm-hmm. I told you, we're not going to Taco Bell. Let's get down to a fight.
1: Well, and guess what you just did? You mirrored the emotion.
0: Exactly.
1: See, I instead kicked in the left side of her brain into the numbers, so she had to think, and that shut down part of that right side of the brain that was over aroused and over emotional.
0: Right. It's kind of irrational. Yeah. Like, you want to go here? You want to have a fight?
1: Yeah.
0: Don't you know I'm your mother? Don't you know I'm your father?
1: I grew up
0: I'm
1: like
0: going to
1: that.
0: Win this fight. Let's go.
1: Mm. Yeah. And I grew up like that. But here's the thing. I do love one thing, and it's silly. Dr. Phil says this. He says, do you want to be right or do you want to be in relationship?
0: Well, that's a
1: and
0: great
1: as a
0: question.
1: Parent,
0: boom.
1: I want to be in relationship. I'm usually right.
0: Yeah.
1: But I'm going to manage them in such a way that either I direct that well, or we take a break so our brains calm down, or I let them learn a little bit and let them, because that drives them to the Lord too. The last thing we want to be, you know, we used to have helicopter parents. Now we've got lawnmower parents, just plowing ahead. And I have really struggled with this with my daughter who's about to go off to college, but I'm watching the fruit of this. You know, she, and this is another thing, we, all these things that we want for our kids' emotional control, they're fruits of the Spirit. Mm-hmm. Well, a 2-year-old's barely a seedling.
0: You're right.
1: You know, and a 14-year-old's, what, they've got a couple little grapes starting to bud. But sometimes we expect them to be vineyards.
0: Oh, yeah.
1: And they're not. Yeah. And I'm not a vineyard yet. So it's tough.
0: And I think especially as Christian parents.
1: Yeah.
0: Because we have high expectations of our behavior, of their behavior. And so we better see a vineyard, even though you're 2. I want fruit of the Spirit.
1: Mm. That's right. And the fruit of the Spirit is something we sing about in preschool, and we learn to live out hopefully well as we age. It's one of my, I'm grateful now, even though we went through a lot of fertility treatment, that I am an older parent, because there is hopefully more fruit. Yeah. And when I start, when she and I, or he and I, because I have one of each, start rubbing on each other, that's an indication to me that they need to go more to the Lord. I need to go to more of the Lord. Because here's the thing I want to do. I want to plug into the Spirit so I can be an extension cord of him to my kids and plug them in.
0: Yeah, that's so good. Right here at the end, Michelle, let's just cover this one thing. It's important to pray with your child, and specifically pray for those difficult emotional experiences. How do you do that with your child, not to freak them out or panic them?
1: Mm-hmm.
0: But how
1: first
0: do you...
1: of all, short and sweet.
0: I'll give you an example, okay?
1: And the enemy can be really twisting with our words. One time my daughter looked at me, she was probably about 8, like I'd punched her in the gut.
0: Huh.
1: And she was headed up the stairs, and I said, whoa, come back here. You know, and I said to her, what did you hear mommy say? And she said that I'm the worst kid in the world and I never do anything right.
0: Wow.
1: And I said, oh, honey, do you know what I said? I said, these shoes have been here for 5 days. Do you think you could take them up with you? Because I'm sick of looking at them. But isn't that funny that my tone of, because 93% of everything we say is nonverbal. Hmm. So what she received from that and what the enemy twisted, I said, first of all, those two thoughts would never enter my mind.
0: Yeah.
1: You are God's gift to me and I delight in being your parent. And then I said to her, let's pray about this right now, because I want to break this idea in your mind. And so I just said, God, I am frustrated. And I know Sophia felt the full weight of my

0: frustration in this moment, but I pray that in Jesus' name, she would know how loved she is, even when I'm frustrated with her. At the angriest moment we will ever have together, Sophia will know that I am proud of her and that she is loved because she is your gift for me. And Lord, help us to live that in Jesus' name. Amen.
1: Man,
0: short, sweet, to the point.
1: And it affirms that child. That's what's so beautiful about it. And it really makes that distinction between, I'm not attacking you as a person, I'm trying to shape your behavior. And that's different. And I think we as parents, we fail to make that distinction for them so they know we're not attacking them.
0: Especially when we're emotional.
1: Yeah.
0: I think that, and they're emotional.
1: Yeah.
0: I think we miss that information.
1: Totally,
0: sure.
1: Totally.
0: Yeah.
1: This has been great. And thank you.
0: You
1: so much. I used to draw the scared, sad, happy faces. Mm-hmm. I didn't know you could get a chart. I'm serious. I'm that dense. But I used to draw these out with the boys and say, how do you feel right now? And they'd circle one and we'd talk about
0: it. Yes, we do that a lot.
1: But you got these great books, God, I Feel Sad, God, I Feel Scared. And you could probably just keep releasing these books into every emotion that children have.
0: We're looking at that, and we actually have one for older teens called Managing Your Emojis, which covers all four of the emotions.
1: Yeah, that's a clever way to say
0: just it. To help. And the thing I love about these is I have grandparents who are telling me, like, I call my granddaughter, and we read one of these on FaceTime when she gets home together. But she said to me, I'm learning things I never was taught.
1: Yeah.
0: And I think that's so beautiful. I couldn't ask for the Lord to use this material in a better way.
1: Think of that. I mean, thankfully, we're contacting hundreds of thousands of parents every year through Focus on the Family. If we just do that job together, you being here, and we help hundreds of thousands of parents do that job better, connecting. I mean, I can sleep tonight and sleep very well. But Michelle, thanks for being with us.
0: Thanks for having me.
2: And what a great conversation we've had with Michelle Niedert. 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
1: A word on courage. 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Who but our God is a solid rock? God arms me with strength and he makes my way perfect. 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
2: I've lived on the Gold Coast since 2004, and there has always been roadworks. Whenever one section seems to be finished, they start another section, or they go back and redo a section they'd already done. It's never ending, and it's really expensive, and it has the potential of making people furious. The strangest thing is that's what it's like sometimes walking with mental ill health. You work on something for a while and make some progress, and then move on and do something else, then come back and amend the first thing, then chuck a detour in and try something new, then get road rage because you're not moving anywhere, then celebrate for once because you're finally getting some progress. What we're talking about isn't always fun, but it is necessary. In the same way a road will always need roadworks, you will always need to pay attention to your mental well-being.
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Yeah, awaken the dawn, awaken my song, awaken my soul, awaken my heart, awaken it all. The dead of the night, my struggle to fight, I see breaking through, I'm reaching for you in the light of my dawn. I'm hearing your call, I'm feeling your draw. The weeping may come, but just for the night, the chains will not fall. The morning is here now, the future.

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This is Hope with God. I'm Andrew Palau. Do you need a friend? In this world with connections that are so fleeting, it's easy to get disconnected. The book of Proverbs says this: a friend loves at all times, and a brother is born for times of adversity. What if you could find a friendship that would truly last? The Bible teaches us about a friendship with God through Jesus Christ. Jesus once said this in the book of John: I have called you friends, for everything that I learned from my Father, I have made known to you. If you're looking for a friendship that will last, take a moment to pray and ask Jesus to be your friend. Pray this: Jesus, I want to know you. Thank you for forgiving me, for paying the penalty on the cross that I should have paid. What a friend you are. Amen. Start that journey today. It started with that prayer, but there's more to go. Always remember, there is hope with God.

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1: A word on children. Jesus said, "Let the children come to me. Don't stop them. For the kingdom of God belongs to those who are like these children. I tell you the truth. Anyone who doesn't receive the kingdom of God like a child will never enter it." Mark 10, verse 14.
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2: A partly cloudy day today. Slight chance of a shower about the Upper Hutter this morning. Near zero chance of rain elsewhere. Damaging winds possible about the Upper Hutter with winds west to northwesterly, 25 to 40 k an hour, decreasing to about 15 to 20 k in the late evening. And daytime temperatures today between 15 and 21 degrees.
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1: A partly cloudy day today. Slight chance of a shower about the upper Hutter this morning. Near zero chance of rain elsewhere. Damaging winds possible about the upper Hutter with winds west to northwesterly, 25 to 40 k an hour, decreasing to about 15 to 20 k in the late evening. And daytime temperatures today between 15 and 21 degrees.
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3: I know that our culture sees death as a morbid subject, so much so that even preachers try to avoid it. As always, I don't have an opinion on the issue, but even if I do, it's worthless anyway. The only thing we know about what really happens is what the Word of God in its entirety has told us. Now I want you to turn with me, please, Luke 16, beginning at verse 19, and the words of the Lord Jesus Christ. Luke 16. Now, there's something I want to clarify right at the beginning here, because there are some people who mistakenly think that the man who's in the torment ended up there in Hades because of his riches. The Bible, from cover to cover, does not condemn riches. Only socialists do. They want to spread the wealth. It is what you do with riches that the Bible speaks about. Abraham was a very wealthy man, and he was a man of faith and a model for all of the Old Testament saints. Joseph of Arimathea was a very wealthy man. But what Jesus is telling us in this story, not condemning riches, but is condemning the greed and the selfishness and the self-centeredness and the carelessness by which this man lived his life. Jesus was telling those Pharisees to whom he was speaking that riches cannot save them. All of the wealth in the world will never help them go to heaven. Only Jesus Christ can get them to heaven. In this story, Jesus tells us about two different destinations of two different people. One lived for self, and the other one lived for God. One worshipped self, the other one worshipped God. One's God was mammon, and the other's God was the Lord. And so I have three things that I want to tell you what's on the other side of the curtain. I don't have a theory. I don't have an idea. I only go to the Word of God, okay? I don't have a denominational doctrine that I teach. No, I teach you what says in the Word of God. All right, amen? First thing I want to tell you, what happens the second you die? Jesus gives us the answer. Both of these men went to two different regions of what the Old Testament would call Hades. You say, what is Hades? Hades was a place where people went prior to the death and the resurrection and the ascension of the Lord Jesus Christ. And it had two regions. One region of Hades called the bosom of Abraham, and the other region was called the place of torment. Don't miss this. Both men were fully conscious after their death. The unrighteous man was conscious that he was in that region of Hades that has unbearable suffering in it. He had memories. He was able to speak. He was experiencing intolerable pain. Lazarus, also on the other side, in the other region of Hades, he had memories. He was able to speak. He was experiencing great joy. And so the unrighteous man said, verse 24, Father Abraham, have pity on me and send Lazarus to dip the tip of his finger in the water to cool my tongue because I am in agony in this fire. So what is Jesus teaching us here? He's teaching us that we will receive our resurrected bodies as soon as we get out of here. There is no waiting period. There's no souls floating around. As a matter of fact, in 1 Corinthians chapter 15, verse 54, and in 2 Corinthians chapter 5, verses 2 and 3, the Apostle Paul talks about us being clothed when we go to heaven. He's not talking about a designer suit or a designer dress. When he's talking about clothes, that we're going to be clothed in our resurrected bodies. We're going to be clothed in our glorified bodies immediately as soon as we get to the other side. John the Revelator, when he was privileged to be taken into heaven and he saw what is going on in heaven even right now, he did not see souls floating around. No, he saw people in glorified bodies. The unrighteous man was burning in a fire. It was the fire of unfulfilled passions. It was the fire of unsatisfied desires. It was the fire of unsubsiding lust. It was the fire of a tormented conscience. It was a fire of a raging guilt. It was a fire of a tormented mind. Oh, but as far as Lazarus was concerned, he was in a state of bliss with the man of faith himself, Abraham. As I mentioned earlier, the Old Testament, when it talks about Hades, two regions of Hades. One that is described as the bosom of Abraham because by faith Abraham, and you see them in Romans and Galatians, are always given as an example of a man who lived in the Old Testament and lived by faith. And that is how a person makes it to heaven in the Old Testament or the New Testament. It's by faith. And so all the faithful Old Testament believers were with Abraham in that place, waiting the death and the resurrection of Jesus Christ. And Peter tells us that he went there and he declared his lordship right after his resurrection. And the other side was a place of torment. Remember a story of a sweet old lady who lived a good old life and to good old age, and she was getting ready to die, and the pastor came to visit her. And she was so excited about going to heaven. She said, Pastor, it won't be long now before I'm in the bosom of Moses. And the pastor tried to correct her theologically and biblically. And he said, no, sweetheart. He said, it is the bosom of Abraham. She thought for a minute. And she said, look, at my age, I don't care whose bosom it is. And that is why Jesus said that Abraham saw my day by faith 2,000 years before Christ, and therefore he was saved. And there are the believers who are going to be in heaven with us. They're the ones who looked forward to the coming of Christ. And we in the New Testament, we're going to make it to heaven by looking back to the cross of Jesus Christ and believing in him. Amen. Amen. The second thing I want you to really get under your belt, and that you, it will bless you and encourage you. But what happens 1 second after you die, when that other side of the curtain we call life, the distance between them is irrevocably fixed. He says, between us and you, a great chasm that has been fixed, so that those who want to go from here to you cannot, nor can anyone cross over from there to us. What is Jesus saying? Listen carefully. That once we cross over the other side of eternity, you cannot decide to pack your bags because you don't like the accommodation and you want to go the other side. And that is why the death of the believer, while it is absolutely painful for the ones who are left behind, it is joyous for the one who makes it across. Why? Because there is no waiting place, there is no soul sleep, there is no purgatory. It's a matter of checking out of here and checking in there. And Jesus said to the thief on the cross, he said, today you're going to be with me in paradise. There's no waiting time. There's no soul sleep. He said, today you're going to be with me in paradise. I know there are some people who are so determined about the soul sleep, they even twist the grammar and the syntax of that text of Jesus. And they said, no. What he really meant to say is, I tell you today. Yeah, really? What other day is he telling him? They just want to prove a theory that they have. As I told you, I got nothing to prove. Jesus said, today, meaning today, as soon as you close your eyes in death, you're going to be with me in paradise. You're going to be with me in heaven. Hear me right on this one. The reason the Bible speaks of the believer's death as sleep is because death is restful for the believer. Think about it. We're going to rest from fighting temptations. We're going to rest from struggling with sin. We're going to rest from constantly facing troubles in this life. We're going to rest. Let me ask you this. If the soul goes to sleep and does not immediately go to heaven and be clothed in a resurrected body and be clothed in a glorified body, let me ask you this. What are you going to make of the Mount of Transfiguration, where Moses and Elijah came and they sat there with Jesus? They were not floating souls, let me assure you, because if they were floating souls, Peter would not have gotten excited like he did. I mean, man, this boy was salivating. He said, hey, let's stay here. We don't want to go down there again. I mean, these glorified bodies of Moses and Elijah and the Lord Jesus Christ, he saw that glory and he said, let's make tents. Let's stay here. I don't want to go down again. I don't want to go to fishing. When Stephen was getting ready to die, he saw the Lord Jesus Christ standing there to receive him in heaven. If his soul goes to sleep, listen to me, if his soul goes to sleep, what is that thing that he saw Jesus welcoming him? Paul expected to be in the very presence of the Lord Jesus immediately as soon as he dies. Not a soul that goes to sleep and wait for the resurrection, no. Or sometime in the by and by. No, it's an immediate transformation. And that is why he said in Philippians 1:23, I desire to depart and be with Christ, for it is far better. Not to go and get my soul sleep somewhere, and then at some point I'm going to be with Christ. He said, it is an instant transformation. He did not long to die so he can get his soul go into some comatose stage. He longed for death because he knew that it would mean an immediate and absolute presence with Christ in heaven, in a glorified body. While Paul was torn between staying here on earth so he can win more people to Christ, so he can encourage the church of Jesus Christ, but he really deep down wanted to go to heaven. And he made it very clear that he has a preference. And it is heaven. He was confident that his death meant presence with Christ in a resurrected body. 2 Corinthians chapter 5, verse 8. Here's what he said. He said, to be absent from the body is to be at home with Christ. Again, sleep is just a picture of a believer's death, because just as sleep causes rejuvenation, so does the death of the believer. Have you ever been so tired, so exhausted, that you couldn't wait to sleep if you're so tired? That's the idea here. Revelation 14, 13. Blessed are the dead who die in the Lord. From now on, they will rest from their labor, and their deeds will follow them. 2 Corinthians chapter 5. Paul describes this body, our physical body that houses our spirit, as a tent. He calls it a tent. There's a good reason for that. And I'm going to show you a contrast that you may not have thought about before. The reason Paul calls this a tent is because a tent deteriorates, a tent sags, a tent can be tattered. Listen, no matter how much we try, and I'm trying my best, but it's going to sag anyway. And a tent eventually is going to collapse. Look, I know some of you love go out camping in tents and all that stuff. God bless you. I wish you all the best. And but listen. Here's why he said it's a tent. Because it reminds us of the temporary nature of our pilgrim here on earth. That's why. And that is why Jesus said, when he goes, he prepares a mansion for us. And if you're thinking that, oh, you're going to go to heaven, you're going to get a 50,000 square feet of a palace, you know, and you're going to really live it up, I want to disabuse you of that thought. When he says he prepares a mansion for us, he is preparing a glorified body for us. And that glorified magnificent resurrected body is a mansion in comparison to this one, which is a tent. Who wants to live in a tent when they know you got a mansion coming? When I go into glory, I'm going to exchange this sagging tent for a magnificent mansion, a magnificent body without limitation and without pain. The comparison between the tent and the mansion is incredible. Think about it. Meditate on that for a long time. The third thing I want to tell you that Jesus wanted us to know about eternity here in Luke 16 is that in eternity we're going to have a heightened self-awareness. This self-centered man, this man who lived for self, this man who cared for nobody else, and this man who had no room for God in his life, this man, when he got there into that place of torment, he knew that he deserved to be there. He knew that he has received his just and fair recompense. In eternity of torment, the self-centered man has a heightened self-awareness of his sin, of his rebellion, of his selfish living, of his self-centered living. And so after a few moments in a place of torment, he became a great evangelist. Verses 27 and 28, he said, "Send Lazarus to my father's house, for I have five brothers. Let him warn them so that they may not also come to this place of torment." Please don't miss this. Don't miss this. This man did not say, "God, you gave me a raw deal. God, you're unfair. God, you're unjust." I know you see people today shake their fist at God and say, "Where's God when this and where's God?" and angry at God. But this man has a heightened self-awareness. He did not. He did not blame God at all. He said, "I know. I deserve to be here." Not only that, but he was deeply concerned about his five brothers who are still on earth. He longed for them not to join him in that type of eternity, in that fate. And all of a sudden, a selfish, self-centered man becomes selfless. And he began to think of his brothers. In fact, he pleads with Abraham. Look at verse 30. He said, "I know if someone from the dead goes to them, they will repent." So repentance. He knew repentance now that he's on.

0: if you're not going to believe the Bible, and if you're not going to take God at his word, even if you see a miracle, you're not going to believe. This man knew that the decision we make here in this life on the earth regarding our relationship with God will determine our eternal destination. With heightened perception and better understanding, he becomes aware that our relationship with God should be our highest priority while we're living on this earth. And yet I see even believers today, they live their lives focused on all sorts of things and they leave God out. They're people who spend their money on themselves on all sorts of things and they leave God out. People who set all sorts of goals and plans for their life ignoring God. People who make their plans and pay no attention to God's redeeming grace. All of us, if we're going somewhere, traveling to a place that we've never been before, whether it be vacation or whatever it may be, people get maps, study them. They get on the internet. They Google that map. They Google this place. They read about it. They read books. They find out more about it. They even go and find reviews, what the other people saying about it. How much more should we be prepared and preparing for the place where we're going to be forever and ever and ever and ever and ever. And you can't get a better review than the one who's been there and came back to tell us about it. Let me tell you, some of these preachers running around saying there's no hell, I got news for you. I'd rather put my money on the one who went there and came back and says there is hell. My money's on Jesus. But there may be someone here today who would say, I'm really uncertain. I believe in Jesus, but I'm really not sure if I close my eyes in death today, whether I'll be in heaven or not. Well, chances are, if that's your answer, that you really have not placed your total, complete trust in his promise. In a moment, I'm going to pray. And I'm going to pray with that person who would say, I'm not really sure, but I like to be. You can be assured and insured today. Lord Jesus Christ, I come and anchor my hope in your promise. I come to you repenting of my sins, receiving you, Lord Jesus, as a forgiveness of my sins, that what you did on the cross was for me. I thank you that your promise is not just that you're going to dwell in me in this life, but I'm going to spend eternity with you. And that is the absolute sure word of yours, that nobody else can ever change that. In your name I pray, Jesus. Amen.
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2: Hello, my friends. You've heard me say many times that the changeless gospel...
3: My journey to faith started in my late 20s, and I was in graduate school. I was working on my doctorate in education. Then started reading poetry and the philosophers, looking for truth. But then I met somebody who told me that God loved me, and I thought, that's crazy. He couldn't love me. But it starts in the Old Testament, because he gave me the Old Testament to read. He gave me the Psalms. And so I started reading through the Psalms, and I knew that I knew that I knew that I was reading the truth. The Word of God changed me. My dissertation focused on race relations in higher education, and I looked at discrimination, and it surprised me. And I'm looking for suitable ministry work. As the Lord would have it, He brought me to Auschwitz-Birkenau, the former Nazi, German Nazi concentration and death camp, and I volunteered there for

0: for 4 months. I went into Auschwitz 5 days a week, and they had me working with artifacts. In my mind, it was really God who was entrusting me with these last belongings of the Jewish people who died. I learned a lot at Auschwitz, and honestly, I needed all the help from Dr. Youssef. When I was working at Auschwitz, I needed that teaching and encouragement. I listened to him every single day. As I'm winding down my day, I put him on. I'm listening to him every night. Then I discovered I could hear sermons on it. He's a breath of fresh air, and he understands the Middle East and the people that I work with. His voice is Middle East, he's Egyptian, he speaks in poetry, yet he's this intellectual. And he has an earned PhD, which I really respect. He teaches a teacher. I need to be taught. We call them educational multipliers, because then what he puts into me, then I go out and teach other people who are going to be teachers, and it just grows exponentially. I'm here in Atlanta now. And I listen to my sermons from Leading the Way, from Dr. Youssef. And I need it. It's my launching pad. But I'm well equipped. I'm fortified. I thank God for it.
1: Yes. He loves you.
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2: In this bulletin, an earthquake rattles Colombia and census night tonight. With the details, I'm Tracy Weir. A magnitude 7.4 earthquake has caused significant damage in western Colombia. Shaking was felt across the country as well as in neighbouring Venezuela, Ecuador and Panama. It's understood at least 20 people have died and several buildings have collapsed. It comes less than 2 months after twin quakes destroyed parts of Venezuela, killing more than 6,000 people. The Prime Minister has held talks with the opposition leader Angus Taylor to try and reach a compromise on various policy issues. Anthony Albanese and Mr Taylor have struck a deal to reduce the ballooning cost of the National Disability Insurance Scheme. Work is also being done to reach an agreement on gambling reforms and a proposed levy on tech companies to fund local journalism. With this year's census finally here, Australian Christians are being reminded to contemplate how they will answer the question, what is your religion? Mark McCrindle from McCrindle Research has told Vision Radio, even if someone isn't a regular churchgoer, they should still feel encouraged to answer the question in a way that best fits their worldview.
3: But Christianity is your worldview. Certainly it's not none of the others, and it's not no religion, because you have a faith and you have a spirituality. If Christianity best describes it, simply write Christianity, and that will get tallied, and that'll be part of that total Christianity.
2: The 66 census questions will help drive policy for things like zoning, legislation and health and education funding. Victorian opposition leader Jess Wilson says proposed work from home legislation will be a test for the new Premier to see if he actually works with business as promised. Business groups are calling for Ben Carroll to overturn controversial draft laws. The legislation would legally protect the rights of Victorians to work at least 2 days a week if they were able to do so from home. Ms Wilson says the government needs to ensure the legislation works for all businesses.
4: We've made amendments to this legislation. We'll see now. It's a test for the government and the new Premier, who said he wants to work with business, he wants to work with the community, that it's a partnership. It's now a test on the government to say this is what business wants to see changed. Will the new Premier step up? We've moved those amendments and we're saying to the new Premier, come on board and make this workable.
2: There are also concerns among the justice fraternity with a backlog in the courts and administrative systems to only get worse under the new laws. A Bethlehem University president believes there won't be any Palestinian Christians left in the Holy Land in just over two decades. The Reverend Mitri Rahib from Dar el-Kalima University says growing uncertainty over economic and security conditions is forcing them to emigrate. One young entrepreneur told news agency AFP he feels frustrated and hopeless by the situation. It's estimated only 40,000 Christians still live in the West Bank. The Trump administration is pressing Egypt to protect religious freedom amid mounting concerns over attacks, imprisonment and discrimination targeting the country's Coptic Christian community, who make up more than 10% of the population. The United States provides Egypt with nearly $2 billion in annual assistance, giving Washington significant leverage. Sport and Australian Test opener Jake Weatherald admits he's under pressure to score runs in this week's first test against Bangladesh in Darwin. Cricket legend Mark Waugh believes a lean series against the Tigers will see Weatherald miss Australia's upcoming tour of South Africa. The 31-year-old agrees.
5: When someone like Mark Waugh say that, he's just probably stating the obvious, isn't he? You know, you are required to make runs all the time when you go out there, and I've got a good opportunity to play two games, hopefully, and make runs, get four innings to do that. If I don't do that, then yeah, I'll put fate in someone else's hands.
2: The test gets underway on Thursday. To the AFL and Adelaide Crows, great. Taylor Tex Walker will retire at the end of the season. That's the latest Vision National News. I'm Tracy Weir.
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0: Checking out the weather across the region. It is partly cloudy. Slight chance of a shower in the Upper Hunter this morning, but near zero chance of rain elsewhere. This wind, my goodness, damaging winds continuing to be possible along the Upper Hunter during this early morning, as it should die down across the region for the most part. Temperatures reaching 15 to 21 degrees. And let's check out traffic across the Hunter. It all looks like it's doing nice and smoothly. It's all going nice and smoothly this morning. No issues from Nelson Bay into Fern Bay through to over the Hexham Bridge, and no issues on the M1 as well as all the way from Singleton through to Maitland. We've got no issues as well. So enjoy that clear run. And checking out the words of life for this morning, it says in Galatians chapter 6 verse 9, let us not grow weary of doing good, for in due season we will reap if we do not give up. That's Galatians chapter 6, verse 9. It's good to be with you this morning. As we get into our morning, we are having a changeover of system today, so there might be a little bit of a stutter and a start at times. However, really excited at the capabilities of the new system to bring you consistent, fresh content here at Rima 99.7. But you know what? Before we get into anything else this morning, why don't we take a moment and just pray together, hey? I think that sounds like a really good idea. Lord, we come to you this morning and thank you for all that you have done for us. We thank you for your kindness. We thank you for your goodness. We thank you for your steadfastness. I thank you that you have never left us or forsaken us, God, and that you are here right now in this moment with us. And we are genuinely so grateful, God. We give this region to you again and pray that you would bless it. We pray that your favor would be on it. We pray for everyone who is busy today, who has a lot ahead of them, that you would give them capacity, wisdom in decisions, and the ability to get through it well. We pray for those who are feeling lonely today, that they would feel your comfort, Holy Spirit, and would draw strength from you. And God, we give you this day, all that's in it, and trust you with it. In your name, Jesus. Amen. Amen. Good to be praying with you this morning. But hey, let's get into a bit of a devotion this morning. It's Joyce Meyer with 15 Minutes in the Word.
2: Welcome to 15 Minutes in the Word with New York Times bestselling author Joyce Meyer. On today's program, Joyce will be teaching from her series, Blessed in the Mess. Life is full of trials. God does not promise us a problem-free life, but he does promise us to work everything out for our good if we love him. God allows us to go through difficult times because they make us depend more upon him. So when things aren't going our way, trust the Lord. He is good all the time, and he will ultimately work things out better than we can even imagine. Now, here's Joyce with today's teaching.
3: And then 1 Peter 1, 6 and 7 says, you should be exceedingly glad on account of these trials, though now for a little while, you may be distressed by trials and suffer temptations for a little while. And you know, really, 2.5 months a long time, but in the whole scope of things, it is just a little while. Even a year is just a little while. And one of the things you can tell yourself is this is only gonna last a little while. This is going to end well. It's going to be okay. God's going to work good out of this. Come on, have a talk with yourself. Amen. Now, if we handle our troubles with a good attitude, we will be blessed in the messes that we're in. We talk about poor old Job. Well, let me tell you something. Poor old Job didn't end up so bad. Job 42:10, and the Lord turned the captivity of Job and restored his fortunes, when he prayed for his friends. And if you don't know the story of Job, his friends did not treat him right while he was in the pain that he was in. And so what happened? Before he could be blessed in his mess, he had to forgive his friends and pray for them, just what I started out with last night in our exhortation, when 90% of the people in this conference stood up admitting that they were holding unforgiveness against someone. That is the number one thing you must not do if you want to be blessed. There's three things I'll tell you that are important. Don't have unforgiveness. Don't stay angry. We get angry, we feel anger, but get a handle on it and get over it. The Bible says don't go to bed angry. Don't give the devil any such foothold in your life. And then the other thing that I want to talk to you about for just a minute is keeping the strife out of your life. I was thinking the other day about the mess that our kids are in today. And boy, we like to blame it on everything, but I want to read you a scripture in James 3:16. Wherever there is jealousy, envy, and contention, which is strife, and strife is bickering, arguing, heated disagreement, and an angry undercurrent. And I think that angry undercurrent is the most dangerous part. Got a lot of that going on in churches. Praise the Lord. Hallelujah. And then go to lunch and have the pastor for main course and the choir director for dessert. How many of you know what I'm talking about? That angry undercurrent that you can feel it. Everybody's acting like everything's okay, but man, the thought life is, not so pretty. When we started our ministry, that was one of the three things he told me. I'll bless you if you'll be a person of integrity, do what you do with excellence, and keep the strife out of your life and out of your ministry. And those are still three of the main foundational things that we focus on at our ministry. Strife is a dangerous, demonic spirit that wrecks homes and marriages and businesses and churches, and we need to keep it out of our life. And you have to do it on purpose, because if you don't stand up against it, it will spread like a cancer. Now, but listen to what it says. Where there is strife, there will also be confusion. Are our kids confused today? I'd say so. Unrest, disharmony, rebellion, and all sorts of evil and vile practices. So let me ask you a question, Mom. Can't ask Dad since he's not here, but how can we expect our kids to not be confused and rebellious if they live in a home where Mom and Dad are in strife all the time? And one of the things that's causing so much of the problems, and I'm certainly not against women working, I work, but, you know, it costs so much to live today, and most normal families have to have two incomes, and then nobody has any time to do anything without being under stress, and so there's arguing and bickering all the time, and in the midst of this, we're raising kids, and they're confused, the world's confusing enough, and there's no peace at home. And I just really implore you to get before God and try to get the strife out of your life and out of your home. And if you don't want to do it for your sake, do it for Christ's sake, and do it for your children, because they need some peace and something that they can count on that makes sense. I never got around to this last night, but one of the things we are missing in the church is the reverential fear and awe of God. I feel that so strongly. Listen, I respect this pulpit. And I personally, if Dave and I had an argument, there is no way that I would get up here and preach if I didn't get it straightened out before I got up here. You say, why? Because I have a reverential fear and awe of God. I'm not afraid he'll strike me dead, but I tell you what I would be afraid of, there would be no anointing on what I said. And you have not had a miserable night until you're preaching and you're watching your watch, hoping it gets over with. Amen. You ever had one of those? Any of you, it's like, God, when is it going to be over with? But when you're flowing in God's anointing, it's just like you're flying, and it could go on and on forever, and it's wonderful, and it's amazing. But you got to live a little more narrow if you want to carry that anointing. You can't just do what you feel like doing all the time. Amen? So here's 10 things that you can do to handle trouble God's way. If somebody's hurt you, forgive them. Like I said last night, forgive people while they're still in the process of making you mad. Get so good at it that you get over it before they get done. When you're having trouble, don't feel sorry for yourself, because everybody has trouble. And no matter how bad you think you've got it, there's somebody that's got it worse than you. When I was in the rehab hospital and I was having my physical therapy one day, having a hard time, they were trying to have me do like squats on this leg that was weak. Man, I could just barely get down. And then I looked over and there was a young girl who was exercising that had no legs from the knee down. And I thought, I don't have it bad. I can build the muscle back up in mine and get back. She got to learn how to live without hers. We may have a problem, but we're so blessed. So blessed. Be thankful and say so. When you're having a mess in your life, find something to be thankful about and talk about it out loud. Tell God how thankful you are for all that he's done for you. Amen. Believe it will end well. We say that all the time. I believe this is going to end well. Expect something good to happen to you. The devil wants you to expect something bad to happen, but make him mad and just get up every morning and say, something good's going to happen to me today. Trust God and do good. While you're having a trouble, be a blessing to somebody else. Watch your mouth. Say what you want, not what you got. Amen? Say what you want, not what you got. I can say, I believe I'm in the process of getting well, or I can say I'm sick. Pay attention to your thoughts, and if they're nasty ones, cast them down. Get rid of them. Keep the strife out of your life. Now, God gave Job twice as much as he had before. But Job's not the only one that can get that. You can get it too. I got it in my life, and you can get it in yours. Isaiah 61:7 promises that God will give you a double blessing for your former shame. Chris Kane talked about how much shame she had from what she went through. And I had that. Somehow or another, when you're abused, the devil gets successful at giving you the weird idea that it's your fault. Somehow I should have done something. I must have done something. I could have done something. Why, you know, you don't know what it was you could have done, but fear is a terrible thing. And I tell you, abuse comes with a fear like you just cannot even begin to imagine. And working your way out of that is not easy. He said so many things this morning that, man, he's got these one-liners I could make a four-part series out of, you know. He talked about going through the process and how hard it is to learn how to trust. And, Man, I had a hard time learning how to trust Dave, and there was nothing about him that should make me not trust him, but because I'd been hurt so much, I didn't trust anybody. And I especially didn't trust a man. And I remember when God was dealing with me about trusting Dave, because he said to me one time, "Why do you always act like I'm your enemy?" See, I felt like I was due something. Somebody owed me, but I was trying to make him pay for what he had nothing to do with. You need to be careful you're not doing that in your own life, trying to make somebody else pay, because I'll tell you, the only one that can pay you is God. Nobody else can pay you back but God. You can't even collect from the person that hurt you, but God can pay you back, and he will, but only if you do things the way God wants you to do them. There's a big if here. If. Every person in this room, every single one of you, you have got the most glorious future laid out in front of you. But don't think for one minute that it's just gonna magically happen.
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1: 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And they

0: That is friend of the show, Cecina. And Lucid, you're on the Fresh Start with Aaron and Chloe on this wonderful Tuesday morning.
1: You know what I didn't check this morning that I probably should have?
0: Mm-hmm.
1: That my, like, I've got a basketball ring out the back. It's like one of those freestanding ones.
0: Yeah,
1: I've got
0: yeah.
1: a trampoline out the back. Now, the trampoline is...
0: Sorry, that sounds like an OH&S disaster combining those two things. No broken bones in your family?
1: Bit of fun. but it's more the wind.
0: Yeah.
1: Hope those things are still in my yard.
0: Yeah, I was surprised. I got home and my house was absolutely trashed in the backyard yesterday.
1: Mm-hmm.
0: Everything was where I left it before it was windy.
1: Darn! It's one household that would have been useful for it all to be swept away.
0: Yes, we did have a lot of fun last weekend doing our Minecraft in real life thing. So lots of boxes still around to tidy up. I was a little bit hoping push it all into one corner for me, but no, alas, everything was
1: or into the neighbour's yard.
0: Yeah, that's right. Yeah, I want to be that neighbour for sure. Anyway, how did you guys go?
1: Windy.
0: Yeah, did you end up with anything surprising in your backyard or no longer in your backyard?
1: Yeah, we've lost washing and stuff before. Hey, us know. It is time for the news. The census is today. So it's a bit of an unusual day for all of us in some small way.
0: Yeah. Hmm. Yeah. Yeah, I've got to really remember to do that.
1: Yes. So we'll be reminding you throughout the morning, but it's good to be hanging out with you this morning.
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4: In stories making news, a magnitude 7.4 earthquake has caused significant damage in Western Colombia. Shaking was felt across the country as well as in neighbouring Venezuela, Ecuador and Panama. It's understood more than 100 people have died and several buildings have collapsed. Christians around the country are being encouraged to provide a clear answer for the religion question in tonight's census. The data collected will be used in planning and funding decisions over the next 5 years. Believers are encouraged to answer the question with the denomination they most identify with, but if none apply, they can also write the word Christian. A New South Wales man has been jailed for up to 11 and a half years for helping import almost 500 kilograms of methamphetamine into the country. Federal police say the 37-year-old was part of a criminal syndicate. In the AFL, the Crows' great Taylor Walker will retire at the end of the season. That's the news and sport headlines. I'm Tracy Weir. More details on these stories in bulletins throughout the day.
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3: We've got a cloudy day ahead of us today. That wind is continuing, particularly in the Upper Hunter, but it should settle this morning, if it hasn't already in your area. So fortunately, that one's clearing up. Temperatures reaching between 15 and 21 degrees.
4: Let's check out what's happening across our roads this morning. And things are running pretty smoothly at the moment. There's some good news for you. No issues if you're heading citybound from Maitland at the moment. There was an earlier truck breakdown. It looks like that may have cleared up now, or at least not having much of an effect on traffic at the moment. Port Stephens to Newcastle running on time at the moment. Both sides of Lake Mac looking good as well. Throughout Newcastle City itself, no holdups or delays. If you're heading out towards Singleton, a good run on the Hunter Expressway, and Cessnock looking good this morning as well. If you're heading out of the region, the M1 Pacific Motorway is running on time between here and Sydney. As always though, do let us know if you come across anything on our road so we can give a heads up to other drivers about. You can shoot through a text to 0435 777 997.
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6: 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I know there's one thing. 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
4: To the fresh start for this half hour. Aaron and Chloe with you. That was a bit nostalgic there, Chloe.
3: It's Fresh Start Classic. I don't think anyone probably realised, but that was our old intro. We've changed intros since then.
4: Yeah, but that was a bit of a blast from the past. Yeah. I kind of enjoyed that.
3: To be honest, I don't really notice the intros. I'm more thinking about what I'm about to say next.
4: Fair enough.
3: But it is good to be with you this morning. I was reflecting as I was filling in my census form. Like, it's amazing how life either changes or doesn't change in that five-year gap.
4: Mm.
3: It's like a snapshot of, like, oh, 5 years ago. Like, so I filled this in 5 years ago. What was life like then?
4: Yeah.
3: Not super different. Actually, for me,
4: yep.
3: I think I'm in that one weird phase of life where not much has changed.
4: Yeah.
3: Same amount of people in my family living in the same house. And I think it's probably one of the only censuses that I'll be able to go, not a whole lot different, really.
4: Do you kind of wish you had the old one on hand just to copy paste?
3: Yeah, if only I could just go resubmit.
4: as before.
3: Ditto or whatever it is.
4: Are you finding, because there was a bit of a thing where you're like, oh, hang on, how much do I know about my partner? Not in a bad way, but as in, you know, you were like, what is his highest qualification?
3: Well, I've just texted him saying, do you have a master's degree? I'm pretty sure he does. I've got to check.
4: How do you reckon he'd go if it was him having to fill out the form for you?
3: Oh, my gosh, I'd be getting texts every 2 minutes. He has no idea. I'm the form filler in my house.
4: Yeah. There's always a form filler, yeah. I reckon, isn't there? So, yeah, hey to all the form fillers who are preparing for tonight.
3: It's your day.
4: It's your day. Or we're with you. Don't worry. Good to be with you this morning on this wonderful Tuesday. Still to come. Lots of fun.
3: Yeah, lots to get through this morning, including playing a bit of a game later this morning. Survey says double movie pass up for grabs. But coming up, crazy new technology.

0: That is Rend Collective and Evergreen. You're on the Fresh Start with Aaron and Chloe this morning, and it's time to do this.
1: I can't believe this crazy new technology.
2: Okay, new inventions hitting across the globe rapidly. We picked a couple. See which one you think might be better suited for your lifestyle and see which one you think is better. Okay, my pitch. Okay.
0: Okay.
2: Now, we know Meta glasses. We know the glasses that can, like, you know, you're walking around, it can film things. And
0: there's a lot of trouble happening with that at the moment. I don't know if this undercuts your invention. There's a lot of, like, legal issues around people being filmed without consent.
2: It makes total sense. But I tell you something that might get me across the line with the Meta glasses. It's the glasses that have an ability to remember people's names.
0: Oh.
2: It stores it. It stores it in its memory.
0: Yeah.
2: And it's called name tag. And so when you scan, like, past their face, a little tag comes up the bottom and says, like, if I'm looking at you, it says Aaron down the bottom.
0: Oh, a bit like how when you tag people in photos and you'd hover the mouse over and boop, you kind of pop up below them.
2: I think that it would be so useful for me.
0: Oh.
2: Because I tend to, like, recognize people's faces, but the names are blurry,
0: yep.
2: Very much blurry. Yep. And as I get older, I keep trying to retrieve information in my brain, and it's like I open a drawer and it's empty.
0: Mm.
2: And so if I could...
0: It's a little spot, a little dusty outline of where you know the name, but for some reason it's missing. Yep.
2: I'll often pause and just go, hang on. Yep. But it'd be nice if the glasses could just come up with... Now, there are caveats to this because I'm not sure about the massive invasion of privacy.
0: Well, that's what I was going to say. With all the issues at the moment, it's around people being filmed and identified. I tell you what, I wonder if a lot more people would be on side with this because a lot of people would want to use this technology.
2: And it can also come up with little facts and, like, information, you know, like...
0: Scans their Facebook and says they just got a puppy or something.
2: Or, like, I don't know, like a conversation you had, you previously stored information, you can go, oh, so how was your holiday to Japan?
0: Too bad if the last time you spoke to me had a fight. You'd forgotten about it.
2: Just wanted to bring up.
0: Why does she always remember exactly what I said last time? Wow, she really doesn't let it go.
2: And you know how bad, like, AI services can be, like chat can be incorrect information. You're like, so how was the boat ride in Bermuda? And they're like, what?
0: Also, they're looking and going, oh, why is, like, Chloe at, like, every church service, every funeral, every gathering of people, she just won't take her sunglasses off. She's just looking at me intently. Oh, because she's using the technology.
2: I need contact lenses rather than glasses. Yeah. All right, so that's my pitch for this morning. It's a little dubious, but I can see the appeal.
0: No, I definitely see the benefits. All right, how about this one? Researchers have developed a new smart fabric that actually responds to your body and the conditions around you, meaning when you get very hot and sweaty, the structure of the material changes to help release more heat and allow more airflow. Then when conditions change, the material can adjust again to help retain warmth. And here's the really clever part. It doesn't need a battery or an app. The properties of the fabric itself are responding to the temperature and the moisture.
2: That's amazing.
0: Yeah. I feel like this is great for all of us who leave the house and forget a jumper, or also for those of us, and we're really talking about the one person here, me, who so often, man, I sweat so easily if I do any kind of physical activity. The idea that, I don't have to, like, change clothes, it will just start cooling itself. I really like this idea.
2: Yeah, and I'm looking at a picture of the fabric, and it's a little space agey at the moment, but they're trying to make shirts out of it that look normal, and they'll get there. It's like improving quickly already. I tell you why I don't need this invention, because I never need it to cool me down. I only ever need the fabric to warm me up. Guaranteed to never ever need this.
0: So you never overheat yourself by going too hard into warming yourself up?
2: I'm looking forward to menopause when that happens. I'll finally be warm for once.
0: This sounds
2: hot flushes.
0: I was going to say, it sounds like menopause in a clothing item, really. Anyway, we'd love to hear from you this morning. We have pitched you two ideas. There's the glasses that can instantly recognize someone's face and let you know their name, or the clothing that automatically changes the feel of it or whatever to adjust to the temperature.
2: Hmm.
0: Let us know, which one are you going for this morning? You can text through to 0435 777 997.

0: That's Need to Breathe and Tori Kelly. I've got a story. You're on the Fresh Start with Aaron and Chloe this morning.
1: Well, that's appropriate for Census Day, isn't it?
0: Yeah, I guess today everyone's going to share a little bit of their story.
1: One of the interesting things they've changed a couple of questions. They've included more questions about sexuality and stuff like that. But they've also included, they used to say you could only do two, like, origins of ethnicity or whatever, but cultural backgrounds.
0: Yep.
1: They've increased it to four.
0: Yeah, it kind of makes sense because I guess once upon a time you would have thought, oh, on my mum's side I'm this, on my dad's side I'm that.
1: Mm.
0: But even then within that you might have, well, my mum might be, you know, half this, half that. My dad might be half this, half that.
1: We're such a melting pot in Australia.
0: Yeah.
1: Hey, I am so boring in comparison to my descendants. No, I seriously
0: am. Are you just taking a box that just says white, very white?
1: No, very Australian. I'm just Australian. Like, I'm born here.
0: Yeah.
1: I'm raised here. That's kind of, there's no fanciness. But if I just go back one generation, like, I forget. And I think a lot of people would forget. Like, my parents are immigrants.
0: Mm.
1: They weren't born here. My, you know, the grandparents on the other side, he's also an immigrant. Like, I'm just like my kids are like this you know, creation of so many nations all put together.
0: Yeah, so your parents came here from South Africa?
1: Yeah, but my dad even immigrated from England to South Africa to Australia.
0: Yeah,
1: you know what I mean?
0: Yeah, okay. That's it's always confusing when you kind of know someone from where they last came from, but it might not be their origins. Like, I know my wife's granddad, you know, famously a chaplain in World War II. He was on the boat when the surrender of the Japanese, or was on a boat in that area. And it's like, oh, he actually came here from England back in
1: the
0: day.
1: Yes, and that's Australia's story.
0: Yeah.
1: Which I think is awesome.
0: Yeah.
1: So what are you?
0: So
1: he's Australian.
0: Pretty much. So I'm

0: on my dad's side, I think randomly we've got some Inuit, like, you know, Eskimo, somewhere back there. I know there's Scottish. I think I've shared this with you before. So on my mum's side, very, very British. Actually went back to where, like, there's a place called Buttermere over in England that our family came from.
1: Mm-hmm.
0: Unfortunately, so we were there in England. We're like, oh, I've got to go to Buttermere. Mum will be so excited. Send her a photo of something. She said, wrong Buttermere. There were two Buttermeres.
1: Oh, no.
0: We went to the wrong one.
1: Oh.
0: And then on my dad's side, we'd never really, like, ever talked much about
1: our
0: heritage.
1: I feel this connection with this town. She's like, that ain't it, mate.
0: That ain't it. You just stopped to use a restroom, that's all. But on my dad's side, yeah, there's a bit of Scottish, but we'd never kind of thought much about it. Then randomly at my wedding, my dad all of a sudden is just talking about all our Scottish heritage.
1: Yeah.
0: And, like, literally had maybe had two conversations about it in our life prior. He must have just signed up for, like, Ancestry.com or whatever.
1: Yeah, that'll
0: and
1: do it.
0: So all of a sudden he's, like, at our wedding presenting me with a bit of our classic tartan. I'm like, what? What have we ever, like, we've never leaned, like, we eat McDonald's, like, that's probably about as Scottish as we get. And then just to top it off, so he's talking about our Scottish heritage. And
1: like,
0: so,
1: how far back are we talking? Are we talking his parents or even further back?
0: No, way further back.
1: Oh, okay, right.
0: We're talking, like, you know those ones where it's like, so my last name's Brown. It's not even like a Brown we're talking about. So I don't know how many generations back, but it's quite a few.
1: But you got the tartan.
0: Yeah, but I got the tartan. So then he's at our wedding talking about us being Scottish. And I'm like, okay, that's fine. Like, whereas Liz's parents, like, her mum, very, like, Scottish ancestry and stuff.
1: Yep.
0: Then in the middle of my wedding, a bagpipers comes in out of nowhere. A friend of ours who couldn't make the wedding because he was at a bagpipe event just decided to surprise us with bagpipes. So my dad's there talking about our Scottish heritage. This bagpiper that we had not planned comes in. We're like, I almost wanted to get up and say, we're not that Scottish.
1: And for my outfit change, here is my kilt.
0: Yeah. Maybe that was, maybe I shouldn't have worn
1: that. It was your coming out as Scottish party.
0: I'm a little sporran on the front. The caper tossing. I think the guests are a bit upset though when we served them haggis for dinner.
1: Yeah.
0: Too far.
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0: Brett Nicole, Nobody Loves Me Like You. You're on The Fresh Start with Aaron and Chloe. Time for the news. Coming up, though, we're calling on all the form fillers, the family form fillers.
1: There's one designated person per household.
0: Yes, the fabulous family form fillers. We're finding the fabulous family form fillers.
1: For they.
0: For the Fresh Starters.
1: Today. I couldn't think of a word for today, so I just said for they. You didn't get it.
0: I did not. I was like, oh, she said something random. I'll just keep moving.
1: I could have gone for the fresh start.
0: No, yeah, that makes sense. That's okay, though. That's okay. One of us is in charge of wordplay, and the other one is in charge of filling out our forms.
1: That's right. I'm literally doing it now. Don't forget your census. All right, heading to the news. We'll be back on the other side of this.
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4: In this bulletin, consumers urge to confront insurance companies and an AFL great announces his retirement. With more, I'm Tracy Weir. Most economists believe interest rates will stay on hold at 4.35% today when the RBA announces its next rate move. Westpac is the latest major lender to report a fall in mortgage applications. Opposition leader Angus Taylor says the government's budget measures are sapping confidence.
5: Interest rates are too high for hard-working Australians, and we see people with a mortgage paying over $30,000 more than they were before Labor came to power. Interest rates are too high, and that's because inflation is too high.
4: Meantime, the Prime Minister has held talks with the opposition leader, Angus Taylor, to try and reach a compromise on various policy issues. Anthony Albanese and Mr Taylor have struck a deal to reduce the ballooning cost of the National Disability Insurance Scheme. Work is also being done to reach an agreement on gambling reforms and a proposed levy on tech companies to fund local journalism. ASIC says car owners should challenge insurers over steep premium hikes after finding many companies were raising prices faster than inflation. A report released by the government regulator found insurers increased premiums on average by 8% in the 2025 financial year, with none of the eight insurers reviewed explaining the reasons behind the premium calculations to customers. The Victorian government has made a new pay offer to the state's public school teachers just over a week until they're due to go on strike once again. Alex Riddell has details.
6: Under the new offer, all teachers, principals and support staff would receive a pay rise of at least 28.3% over the next 4 years. Teachers would also receive a $2,000 bonus payment on signing the new pay and conditions deal, while staff in the top pay classification would receive a 1% annual lump sum payment. New Education Minister Gabrielle Williams says the proposed agreement also includes a commitment to halve meeting times for teachers from 80 to 40 hours per year.
7: This is a very strong offer that respects the work of our hardworking teachers.
6: The offer will now be considered by Australian Education Union members at a meeting next Monday.
4: Alex Riddell with that report. The Australian Christian Lobby continues to press for tougher gambling industry reforms to protect children and families. Director of Politics Mark Davis notes total annual spending on gambling is $250 billion, with bets on mobile phones soaring exponentially. He told Vision Radio of a major reform the ACL would like to see.
8: A national regulator is something we are strongly in favour of. The report that the government itself commissioned back in 2023 suggested that there should be a national minister responsible for gambling. There should be a national regulator and there should be a strategy for reducing gambling harm. That unfortunately hasn't appeared in the proposed legislation put forward by the government.
4: Mr Davis points out Australia's online gambling problem is nearly 40% worse than in the UK. Turning to sport and in the AFL, Taylor Walker says he's had three loves in his life, family, friends and footy. So it was an emotional announcement from The Crow that this season will be his last. The former skipper is sitting on 316 games and 706 goals. Tex Walker says he's had an amazing amount of support throughout his career.
9: I play a team sport and I wouldn't be the player I am if it wasn't for, you know, all the teammates that I play with, the coaches that have instilled belief in me, to the loyal fans that I've been able to have in my corner over the last 20 years.
4: He is a seven-time Crows leading goal kicker, former captain, and an All-Australian. That's the latest Vision National News. I'm Tracy Weir.
1: Aaron, if there was a version of something painful without the painful part, you'd choose that, right?
0: Oh, like a gym membership, but where I didn't have to exercise?
1: Yes, like that. Well, Pigott's Pharmacy offers a needle-free flu vaccine option for kids aged 2 to 17.
0: Wait, seriously? That sounds way better.
1: Oh, especially for kids nervous about needles.
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1: All right, a partly cloudy day. Slight chance of shower in the Upper Hunter this morning. Near zero chance of rain for the rest of the region though. In the Upper Hunter, those damaging winds are still possible. So they still have it raging, I think.
0: Yeah.
1: According to the bomb. It might have been dying down over the last hour or so. But those winds should be done for the rest of the region and they should wrap up later this morning for the Upper Hunter. Max temps sitting between 15 and 21.
0: Let's check out what's happening across our roads this morning. And so far, pretty good start to the morning. If you're heading citybound from anywhere else in the region, things are looking pretty good. Maitland and Uwe on time through Taro and Hexham at the moment. Port Stephens to Newcastle looking good. If you're travelling around Lake Mac, both sides of the lake are running on time, including over the Five Islands. Throughout Newcastle City itself, everything humming along nicely. Heading out towards Singleton, the Hunter Expressway is looking good at the moment. No issues out towards Cessnock. And if you're heading out of the region, the M1 Pacific Motorway is running on time between here and Sydney. As always, though, do let us know if you come across anything on our roads so we can give a heads up to other drivers about. You can shoot through a text to 0435 777 997. And let's check out some words of life for today.
1: In Galatians chapter 6, verse 9, it says this. So let's not get tired of doing what is good. At just the right time, we will reap a harvest of blessing if we don't give up.
0: It can be so easy to kind of look and go, I'm trying to do the right thing all the time, but where's my rewards in this? And look, doing the right thing should be the right thing because it's the right thing. But also be assured that God does see it and he wants to reward it.
1: Read more in the book of Galatians.
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11: Because mornings are better together. 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
0: Good morning, welcome back to The Fresh Start. Aaron and Chloe hanging out with you on this wonderful Tuesday morning.
1: So good to be with you on this census day, the 11th of August.
0: Yeah. Wait, have you thought at all about the connection to like the Christmas story?
1: Yeah.
0: Because the whole thing starts. Yeah, the whole reason they have to journey to Bethlehem on a donkey is for a census.
1: Yeah.
0: Aren't you glad you can do it on a laptop?
1: Imagine having to travel back to your birthplace.
0: Yeah. Well, it's not far for me. I'd be worried it's hard.
1: I'll be going back to Western Australia.
0: Yeah. No,
1: no, that wouldn't be
0: that
1: good excuse. Coastal Western Australia, Busselton.
0: Yeah. Oh, okay. There you
1: I don't know. People know that place now. It's like a tourist hotspot.
0: Really?
1: Oh, yeah. I'm a coastal girl. Man.
0: When was the last time you've been to WA?
1: I did go back like maybe 6 years ago.
0: Okay.
1: Yeah.
0: Was there a parade in your honour, a statue in Busselton?
1: Yeah. Well,
0: was a big sign up saying the birthplace of Chloe?
1: Yeah, there's a plaque, there's a statue, there's, you know, the annual public holiday.
0: Chloe Fest. But it's there's very specific rules for the public holiday, right, which is... There's no socialising. You just have to stay. It's the permission to stay at home and do nothing, yeah?
1: Well, yeah. Yeah, no, I lived in Busselton but born in Donnybrook. Let me just clarify that. I actually forgot that for a moment.
0: Our apologies. The town of Busselton is currently tearing down the statue. We're living a lie, people.
1: I might have misspoken, forgot my birth.
0: They're tearing off the plaque they've put up for you now.
1: Which brings me to my next point. Who are the form fillers in your household? It's probably not a good thing for me to now say I am. I am the keeper of the information. We're going to talk about it next.

0: is Switchfoot and Beautiful Life. Not sure if there's a checkbox for that. How would you describe your life? Beautiful. Tick.
1: The census is today. You need to fill the form out. There's your reminder.
0: Yeah.
1: You can do it online. I was like, oh, no, I don't know where that letter was. I remember it being on the table. I got no idea where it is. But you can just jump online, fill in your address, kind of get this code. It's quite simple. If you just don't know where that letter is, you can just do it online.
0: Yeah. Now, we are encouraging people. It's a legal thing, so make sure you do it. So please do it. If I know there's sometimes concerns around things like privacy. So the way the Bureau works, because even though the information is handed on to the government in terms of the stats, it's actually the Bureau of Statistics that's its own entity that does all this, and they de-identify. So even though you register, they then separate the answers from you. So it's not like they're sitting there going, Chloe said this. It's like, no, they just know Chloe has filled out the form and then that data goes off elsewhere. This is what I've got friends who actually do this kind of thing. So they get very nerdy and excited about
1: apparently
0: this time of year.
1: There's a constitution for the census and all sorts of things.
0: Yeah, like all kinds of legal things. Well, you imagine it is a massive privacy thing. So there'd be whole things they've got to put in place for it. But one of the things we are encouraging is make sure when it comes to the religion question that we're encouraging you, if faith plays any role in your life, please don't tick no religion. Even if you don't feel like religion covers the description of it, or you feel like, oh, I don't know if I neatly fit into any one box or any one thing, please don't tick no religion, because it's basically statistically saying faith isn't important to you at all, and therefore the government is not going to count it as much of a priority, which is the whole point of the census, is for them to go, we need to know where the priorities are in Australia based on who's actually here.
1: Yeah, it kind of confronted me, the religion question, not because I'm worried about religion, but because it's actually kind of a little bit not straightforward, the question.
0: Yeah, okay.
1: I actually think the question is kind of, because there's no just Christian box. You can't just go, I'm Christian. You actually have to write it in other.
0: Yeah.
1: So because
0: they've got
1: what
0: specific
1: they do,
0: denominations.
1: They jump straight to denominations. And I know a lot of people who don't even know what their denomination is. They just know that they attend church. They'd have to ask someone, what denomination are we?
0: Yeah.
1: And then they don't recognize the options. So like Anglican, Catholic, or whatever. So I do think it's a little, I don't know.
0: It takes a moment.
1: Yeah, it takes a moment. And then so what you can do is you can cross other and just write Christian. That'll count for Christian. Or you can write, you know, any like Pentecostal or any specific denomination that you are.
0: We are being encouraged or reminded, don't just write your church's name.
1: No.
0: So, you know, if you go to, I was trying to pick one that's not a specific church in the region, but you know,
1: Grace Church or something.
0: Yeah, there's a lot of Grace Churches. So, if yours is just called Grace Church, don't write Grace Church, because it doesn't really say there's a lot of Grace Churches in the country. It's about the denomination. So if you don't know the denomination, you can do a quick Google search. Often it'll be on your website as well, often. Or just tick the box and just write Christian. That's fine.
1: I just would have thought, I mean, I'm not a data person, but I just would have thought Christian would be a tick box option.
0: I guess though, this
1: as a catch-all kind of thing.
0: I guess there's so many Christians in Australia. I guess they want a further snapshot of what that actually means.
1: I do think though, don't you think that you'd lose a chunk? Don't you think of people who would be like, oh yeah, I'm a Christian, but I don't know what denomination, because you then have to like really identify specifically.
0: Yeah, I don't know. At the same time, I wonder if there's a lot of people who don't like labels, but they're happy to say I belong to this denomination, you know, because it's, you know.
1: I guess it could work the other way too.
0: Yeah, but, yeah, you know, the point is it's we take a moment and think about it.
1: Yes, that's exactly right. But we are being encouraged, like if Christianity is a part of your story, if it's your worldview, that write down Christian, because it'll make a difference, like things like zoning and Christian schooling and things like that.
0: Because you hear a lot of these stats, you know, this percentage of Australia believes this or that, but a lot of these things aren't binary. So, you know, but the no religion is a very definitive statement. So, I mean, if you're listening to us and you are like, no, I have absolutely no beliefs, I mean, welcome. Thank you for listening to us.
1: Everyone has to do honest
0: chances
1: work.
0: Are most people, if you're listening to a Christian station, might have some level of belief, and that should be represented, so even just so the government knows this is an issue that matters to Australians to some degree.
1: So have you filled out the form yet?
0: I absolutely have not.
1: Was anybody expecting Aaron to say yes there? No one was expecting it. And I do wonder how many people have done the pre-filling thing.
0: Yeah.
1: Because you don't have to do it on today.
0: No, it just has to be an accurate representation of what the circumstances would be today.
1: So who's the form filler in your household, Aaron?
0: Oh, this has actually kind of been a bit of a debate in our household recently.
1: Oh.
0: Because it depends in what area. Because I would have said traditionally I'm the form filler.
1: Yes.
0: But if it comes to anything school related, my wife's been on top of that stuff. And very much hating it. She hates form filling. Does not like that. I've had some bad experiences recently of filling out entire forms and then just to have all the thing just disappear on her.
1: Oh,
0: only to do it again and have the same thing happen.
1: Yeah.
0: So I don't mind a form. I don't know. I think I pride myself on, I guess I like talking about myself. So I'm like,
1: hello,
0: here's an opportunity.
1: That's how we ended up here on your radio, guys. Are you the form filler in your household? How have you divided that task? And was there a bit of a debate as to who got that role? Let us know, 0435 777 997.

0: That's Crowder and Good God Almighty. You're on the Fresh Start with Aaron and Chloe on this Census Tuesday. How are you going? Have you done it yet? Filled out the census form?
1: Have you organised in your household who is going to fill out that form?
0: Yeah.
1: Aaron and I are both the form fillers of our household.
0: Mm-hmm.
1: I find the census really interesting because it always causes me to reflect on the changes of the last 5 years.
0: Yeah.
1: Like, I know our nation as a whole is reflecting and, you know, gathering data on how our nation is changing. But it always makes me think, how different am I filling this form out to how I did it 5 years ago?
0: Yeah. I mean, I feel like if there were certain questions, you know, about life changing, if I thought back 5 years, it's probably just learnt to learn how to use Zoom.
1: Oh, yeah, because we're talking 2021.
0: Yeah, yeah. Yes, I do use hand sanitizer a lot now.
1: But the household budget, 50% to hand sanitizer and masks.
0: Yep, exactly.
1: and COVID tests.
0: Yep. All changed so much in that 5 years now, though, I guess, as well. For me, because you were saying you actually have to fill out information on each of your children or dependents.
1: Yes.
0: So 5 years ago, I had two. Now I've got 3.5.
1: Yeah.
0: I think thankfully I don't have to fill out one for the upcoming bump.
1: Yes. Unless all of a sudden she gives birth between now and
0: please
1: tonight.
0: Please don't.
1: Like,
0: a little bit of away from
1: because,
0: that. But.
1: Because I can't be bothered filling out the census for no other reason.
0: She's like, I'm going into labour. Just wait, I just need to fill this out. If I hit submit before it's born, it
1: no,
0: doesn't count.
1: You've got to wait till 12:10 a.m. tomorrow morning in
0: hold
1: your suite.
0: Hold off.
1: But it is like, so you have an extra family member in the last 5 years, but you've stayed at the same address.
0: Yeah, yeah.
1: Although, same occupation.
0: I mean, my life is very stable, in many ways. Like, I grew up in the one household, like, lived in the one house until I moved out of home. Lived there for a few years, lived in another place for a few years, then I've lived this place for over 10 years. I've had the same job for 20 years. You'd think I'd get pretty good at filling out forms. Maybe that's why I'm not too bad at it, because it's always the same.
1: Yeah, you've been doing the same boxes for 20 years.
0: Well, we're potentially moving, like, later this year or early next year. I'm going to find it so weird to have to put in another address.
1: Will you have a different postcode? No, you
0: might. Same postcode, I think. That's good. That's good.
1: Okay, it's change, but it's not too much. Same postcode.
0: Well, as long as I don't have to think about the postcode, everything's fine.
1: There would be people out there that I imagine a lot of your form has changed.
0: Yeah.
1: And it's a good reminder to just kind of take stock of the differences. There'd be people mourning the things that have changed on that form. And there'd be people celebrating, like, look how far I've come. Look at the new, you know, role I've taken on trajectory I've taken up.
0: Yeah.
1: It's just that change and just recognising that life just doesn't stay the same.
0: Yeah, and that's not a bad thing, you know. Like, I think it's good to have the constants, but it's not bad that life changes. Not all the changes are always
1: comfortable
0: or happy or sometimes even good. But overall, the fact that life changes isn't necessarily bad. But we'd love to know, if you're thinking back, if you're reflecting back on the last 5 years, what's most different now between, you know, life now versus 5 years ago for you? Are you in a very similar spot, or has there been some big change? If you want to share it with us, we'd love to hear from you this morning.
1: Yeah, 1-300-777-997.
0: Give us a call.
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2: In stories making news, the federal government is confident that legislation will pass next week to reduce the cost of the NDIS. The government wants to shave billions from the scheme by tightening eligibility criteria. The Reserve Bank Board will meet today to announce its next interest rate move. Most economists believe rates will stay on hold at 4.35%. Westpac is the latest major lender to report a fall in mortgage applications. Another statewide teacher strike appears to have been averted in Victoria after a new offer from the Education Minister, Gabriel Williams. The Age reports the state's top educators would get a $2,000 bonus. And more than 100 people are believed to have died after a 7.4 magnitude earthquake hit Western Columbia. Buildings have collapsed and rescue efforts are now underway to free people trapped under the rubble. In cricket, Aussie Phoebe Litchfield has struck 55 off just 25 balls to take the Sunrisers' leads to a 6-wicket win over the Welsh Fire in the Women's 100. That's the news and sport headlines. More details soon.
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6: We've got a partly cloudy day ahead of us today. Slight chance of a shower in the Upper Hunter, but clear skies, no rain forecast for the rest of the region. Those damaging winds that we've been experiencing recently, possibly still around in the Upper Hunter for the early morning, should be cleared by now and it should be nice and settled today. Temperatures reaching 15 to 21.
5: Let's check out what's happening on our roads this morning. And it's been a pretty good start to the day. We are seeing some traffic build though through Taro at the moment as you come through where John Renshaw Drive meets up. It starts getting busy there. Clears up once you pass the Hexham Bridge. Now, it's not a car park there, thankfully, but definitely busy, so you will be slowing down as you travel through there. Port Stephens to Newcastle is running on time if you're heading around Newcastle City itself. Look, getting busier, but overall, a pretty good day on the roads of Newcastle. As you come in from the Hunter Expressway, a little bit of traffic as you come in towards Cameron Park. Now, heading to Lake Mac, and the Five Islands is starting to build. It's particularly heavy right as you approach this Spears Point roundabout, but start slowing down maybe about two-thirds of the way across. So not too bad, but we'll keep an eye on that as the morning continues. Out towards Singleton, the Hunter Expressway is running on time in both directions. Cessnock looking good. And if you're heading out of the region, the M1 Pacific Motorway running on time between here and Sydney. As always, though, do let us know if you spotted something on our roads and give a heads up to other drivers about. Well, shoot through a text, 0435 777 997.
10: It's a fresh new day. 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It's time to go and make a difference. But even more excitingly, it's time for an all-new edition of The Fresh Start. I know there's one thing. The Fresh Start with Aaron and Chloe. If it's
5: Here on the Fresh Start with Aaron and Chloe, and look, it's Census Day, so a lot of people are looking back and thinking about life now versus life 5 years ago, so we've brought you one of our old intros that we don't use anymore.
6: It's not 5 years old.
5: No, you haven't been here 5 years.
6: This show isn't even 5 years. I wasn't here 5 years ago. We weren't hanging out.
5: You didn't exist 5 years ago. That's not true.
6: We weren't hanging out every morning 5 years ago. Yeah. You know what? It's good. This is a good development, isn't it?
5: You know what? Yeah, if I think about life 5 years ago, it's way better in the mornings.
6: Yeah. Everybody, yeah. Don't we all agree, please?
5: At one person? No.
6: Now, one of the things that I have had to clarify, because I'm the form filler in my house and the census is today, fill it out, okay? You got to record what's going on. If Christianity is part of your story, make sure you record it.
5: Can I say, if you don't fill it out, you can't complain if you feel like the government's not representing you if you haven't told him.
6: That's so true.
5: About what matters to you.
6: Now, I'm filling it out, and I'm filling it out on behalf of my husband, and it's all, like, all of these details about how many hours have you worked and, you know, what's your address, your work address and all that. The one that got me, though, was what's your highest level of qualification? And I'm like, I feel like he's always studying something, but I don't know what you would call the highest level. I had to text him. What do you have?
5: Is it a Masters of the Universe? No, that's the He-Man movie.
6: He does have a master's, though, which I discovered.
5: That's pretty impressive.
6: Yeah, it is, isn't it? Anyways, I had to put that down. It is asking you what your highest level of, I don't know, education is. Something that's taken my attention recently that I heard of, that I wonder if anyone can put down on this census form, is you can now gain an influencer degree.
5: Oh, yep. I feel like I would not be proud to put that.
6: I can't tell if it's the best or the worst idea that I've heard of. We're going to talk about it next.

0: That's John Rennick and Holding On, Praise God. You're on the Fresh Start with Aaron and Chloe this morning.
1: On the census that you have to fill out today, reminder, you have to say what education you've got, your highest level of education, and it doesn't matter, right?
0: Yep.
1: However, I do wonder if anyone is able to put this as their highest level of education. Arizona State University is offering content creator as a degree. A degree in becoming an influencer is how they're framing it.
0: So what would your qualification at the end of it be?
1: It's a communication. It's a communication degree.
0: Okay.
1: If you wanted to label it as a very ordinary degree. But basically, it's a whole bachelor's degree in content creation, preparing you for a career in creator economy.
0: Now, I want to scoff at this, but there is a part of me that goes, you know what? It's probably not the dumbest thing to offer this considering how many people are choosing it as a career option. So you may as well help people do it well.
1: Well, yeah, it literally, like, they're not even pretending this is for, like, administrators of accounts, right?
0: Yeah.
1: They literally have said by the time they graduate, they will have demonstrable audience growth. They will have a platform of their choice with real content and real followers and a real audience behind them.
0: As this is a real, like, get yourself started in it.
1: Specifically, here's a course in how to make yourself a successful influencer.
0: Mm.
1: Now, when you think that the industry is going to reach $480 billion by 2027. So that's like that full-time creator, that social platforms influencer economy, right? We're talking $480 billion. You can see why they're saying we need formal education in this to capitalize on this amount of money.
0: That feels like, though, do you need a uni degree? Because that's all, I mean, this is in America. That's a lot of debt.
1: Yeah.
0: Like, is there an equivalent TAFE course? But seriously, like, TAFE often has so many good options for, like, practical things where it's like you don't actually need the qualification. You just need to learn the skills.
1: Well, do you need a
0: you can get qualified too.
1: Do you need a qualification in this at all when people are doing it organically already?
0: Mm.
1: That's kind of the question, isn't it?
0: Yeah. It kind of feels like at no point is someone going to go, am I going to follow this social media account? Oh, I don't know. They've got a degree. I should follow them.
1: I only
0: follow degreed
1: influencers. It just has made me think, like, it's an unusual qualification. Do I think it's a great idea or a terrible idea? I don't know.
0: I think assisting people to learn is a good idea. Do we need a degree in it? I don't know.
1: That you have to pay for because you're in America.
0: How many people do you reckon are then actually going to proudly say that that's what their degree is?
1: It's a bit embarrassing, isn't it?
0: Maybe. I mean, maybe people are a bit proud of it as well. I guess if you are an influencer, you'd maybe be proud to say you're qualified in the thing you're doing anyway.
1: All those parents who said, no, you can't spend time making those YouTube videos. You're wasting your time. Go and get a real job. Well.
0: So someone's like, oh, yeah, I'm a doctor, but that's just to pay for me to get through influencer school.
1: We wanted to know unusual qualifications.
0: Yeah.
1: Do you hold one? Now, we made the call late in a day last week and got some really interesting ones. Smart texted in and said he holds a hand washing qualification, which we all agree. We're not sure that you really need that.
0: If ever the last 5 years showed us, hey, if you can be an expert in something,
1: an
0: get it
1: unusual
0: qualified.
1: Qualification you hold, give us a call, 1-300-777-997 or shoot through a text.
0: 0435-777-997. Do you hold an unusual qualification? We want to know about it.

0: Around the World Cup for data nerds.
1: Yes, I actually love data. It's a weird anomaly to the rest of my personality. I really, really love a good survey and I love data. Hence, we playing Survey Says later on between 8 yep. and 9 this morning. But we were asking, what qualification do you hold that might be a little unusual? It is one of the census questions in, like, what is your level of
0: qualification.
1: So we thought we'd get a little more specific. Yeah. Do you hold a qualification that's a bit odd?
0: Yeah, I love this one. It's come through from Jeff. It says, before becoming a chef, I was an underwater porcelain engineer.
1: Oh, it sounds like something to do with plumbing.
0: Yeah, he was a dishwasher.
1: A dishy. Did you know that you can get a bachelor or a master's degree in puppetry?
0: Really?
1: Do you know you can actually get that?
0: Wow.
1: And we were talking earlier about this new degree that's come out in the University of Arizona in the US, this degree to become an influencer. Like it's a full-on legit degree you can get yourself into.
0: And we want to know, though, what unusual qualification do you have? Maybe you could invent one, as in you've done a job and maybe you didn't get a formal recognition, but you could, like Jeff, come up with a fancy sounding name for it. We'd love to hear what are you, an unusual qualification you have, or make up one for the jobs that you do. You can give us a call, 1-300-777-997, or you can shoot through a text.
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0: Did you know I actually have an unusual qualification? Ooh. Yeah, I'll share it with you soon.
2: This is the Fresh Start.
3: You say your primary schooler has been putting on weight lately. Why not blame the television? Hi, we're Brett and Kate Ryan for Focus on the Family, Australia.
4: According to one consumer group, it's the media's fault that childhood obesity rates have risen so drastically through the years. Studies show that 21% of boys and 23% of girls in Australia are overweight or obese. 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
3: One expert said that for every dollar spent by the government to educate children about good nutrition, $10 is spent by companies marketing high-fat, sugar-loaded snacks, soft drinks and fast foods.
4: Ultimately, it's our job as parents to see that our kids eat right. 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
3: For more on healthy parenting, go to families.org.au. And while you're there, please consider becoming a financial partner of Focus on the Family, Australia.
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0: lost your love.
1: Toby Mac and Lord, It Feels Good. You're on the Fresh Start with Aaron and Chloe this morning. We're talking, what unusual qualification do you hold?
2: We've got some interesting ones out there. Did you know that you can actually get a qualification in cheese? A certified cheese professional.
1: A fromager? Is it something like that?
2: Took me a little bit.
1: Yeah, because fromage is like the fancy word for cheese.
2: I don't know what it's called, actually. I don't know. I do know I must.
1: Is it a debris?
2: A debris in cheese. Very good. I had heard of this one before.
1: Did you go to Camembridge University to get it?
2: Anything else you got?
1: No, I'm gooder.
2: Yep. Well done. I'm racking my brain to add anything to this conversation of puns, and I honestly have come up with nil. I can't even turn that sentence into a fun sentence.
1: Yeah, no, I was trying to. Yeah, I'm working on one with mozzarella, but I'll get back to you on it.
2: It'll come. What qualification do you hold that's maybe a little unusual? It's all coming back to the fact that the census is today and we've got to record all things like, you know, qualifications you hold and all sorts of things. We did have the conversation and had a beautiful caller on the line.
1: Yes, we asked Alexis what her unusual qualification was. And we will find out what that was in just a moment as we struggle with these computer issues. Here we go.
3: I am a qualified nitwit.
2: Okay. Talk us through this, Alexis.
3: This is real. It's a lot of years ago, but I did a stretch knit material course in at the Tate.
1: Oh.
3: And it taught you all these wonderful things like, you know, how to do the frills and the stretch. And I used to put fishing line in the frills of the skirt so to have all the flounces of my children, you know, my daughter. And make coats and collars and things like that. And, you know, like professional. So
1: yeah.
3: The best I ever did was I came second in the fashion parade, but it was a whole new way of sewing and it was great. It was wonderful.
2: And
3: these look so professional.
1: Yeah.
2: Are you a self-proclaimed nitwit? Like you have titled yourself that, or is that what people call it in the industry?
3: It was called the Knitwit course, and it was all the knit fabrics, and their fabrics were beautiful. I've still got a blouse I wear that I drafted and made out of one of the fabrics, you know. Most I've given away, but just absolutely wonderful way of sewing with stretch knits.
2: Well, there you go. That went in a direction.
1: That is amazing.
2: I never saw it coming.
1: How good is that, hey? All the nitwits out there. Do you reckon Alexis is writing that on her census tonight?
2: Nitwit.
1: Highest qualification, nitwit.
2: Nitwit.
1: I love that idea.
2: Why not?
1: We want to know, what is your unusual qualification? Or you can invent one maybe for a job where you feel like, I should be qualified in this because I've had to do it for so long. Maybe you can come up with a fancy one like Jeff did.
2: I know that I have done a lot of laundry. Still feel like I haven't nailed it, though. I'm still not past that degree.
1: You could be like a haberdashery technician or something like that. Yeah.
2: You know what? I might leave that occupation to somebody else. Is there someone else who would like to take that up?
1: Anyway, let us know. You can give us a call 1-300-777-997 or shoot through a text to 0435-777-997.
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6: In this bulletin, a reminder to fill out the census and all eyes on the Reserve Bank. With the details, I'm Tracy Weir. Tonight's census will provide important data that will help make national planning and funding decisions over the next 5 years. Among the 66 questions, respondents will be asked to record their religion. Mark McCrindle from McCrindle Research says getting a gauge on Australia's faith landscape is a good thing.
0: But it is important that people do record that, do have their faith or their belief or their worldview known, because, you know, it's not that Australians have stopped believing, it's just that we're not filling that question in perhaps the way that it's intended for it to be completed.
6: He's told Vision Radio if Christians feel none of the religious denominations provided on the form apply to them, for that question they can simply write the word Christian. The federal government is confident legislation will pass next week to reduce the cost of the NDIS. The government wants to shave billions from the scheme by tightening eligibility criteria. Labor believes the coalition will back the deal. The Reserve Bank Board is due to hand down its latest interest rate decision today. Most economists believe rates will stay on hold at 4.35%. Westpac is the latest major lender to report a fall in the mortgage applications. Public sector union boss Melissa Donnelly will become the new head of the Australian Council of Trade Unions. Former ACTU Secretary Sally McManus and President Michelle O'Neill announced their resignation late last month. Ms. Donnelly says the cost of living and the AI boom will be priorities when she starts at the end of August. Dozens of people have died and at least 20 buildings have collapsed after a powerful earthquake hit Colombia. A massive response is now underway to try and free those trapped under the rubble after the 7.4 magnitude tremor which struck the country's west. International Crisis Group's Gladys Gonzalez is in Colombia and has told CNN emergency responders have been quick to act.
5: Authorities have moved very fast to see and evaluate the damages so far. So I think the response has been very quick. They are a very solid institution that are in charge of crisis management and attempting these sort of disasters.
6: Leaders of El Salvador and Ecuador have pledged rescuers and specialist dogs to aid in the response. Two Christians, a young man and a father of four, have been killed in separate attacks in Pakistan, highlighting growing concern about violence and discrimination against the Christian minority in the Islamic nation. A 20-year-old believer was fatally shot by an unidentified assailant in the capital, Islamabad. A 40-year-old daily wage brick kiln worker died during a dispute with Muslim workers over the use of a water cooler at their factory. A bishop in Haiti has warned that heavily armed gangs controlling the Caribbean island nation are increasingly targeting churches. He said the gangs want to close all the churches because they offer the only moral, ethical and spiritual resistance to their reign of terror. They have already shut down more than 60 churches and Christian schools and charities. In sport, four-time premiership winner Brian To'o is the latest big-name recruit for NRL new boys, the PNG Chiefs. The champion Panthers winger has signed a three-year deal. Bulldogs utility Kurt Mann is confident former Panthers at his club, including captain Stephen Crichton, won't join To'o in Port Moresby.
7: I think the boys are all pretty safe and secure here. We have a good group here and everyone enjoys each other's company. Those boys that left the Panthers and ended up here, they're pretty crucial to what we're doing here.
6: Brian To'o will start with the club's debut season in 2028. That's the latest Vision National News. I'm Tracy Weir.
1: Oh, is there anything worse than doing life admin?
2: How about doing life admin when you're sick?
1: Oh my goodness, even worse.
2: That's why it's good to know that Piggott's Pharmacy can issue leave certificates for up to 2 days.
1: Oh, amazing. So no more trying to book in with a doctor just because you've had a day off work.
2: So if you're unwell or caring for someone who is, it's quick and easy to sort out. Just ask Piggott's.
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2: We've got a partly cloudy day ahead of us today. That wind should be wrapping up across the Hunter. It might have stayed around in the upper Hunter for a little while this morning, but it should be quite calm wherever you are. Phew, thank goodness. Max temps are reaching between 15 and 21 degrees.
1: Let's check out what's happening across our roads this morning. It's been a pretty good start to the day so far. Port Stephens to Newcastle is running on time. If you're heading into Newey from Maitland, it will be a slowdown through Taro, looking quite heavy where the John Renshaw Drive meets up with the New England Highway. Seems to start to clear once you get past the Hexham Bridge. However, quite a wait to get over the Hexham Bridge if you're coming from the Pacific Highway, backed up past Tomago Road. So a busy one there this morning. If you're travelling throughout Newcastle City, some hotspots to let you know about. Looks like the run from Wall's End through Jesmyn on the way citybound, looking quite heavy this morning. Also, the inner city bypass patchy through New Lambton Heights as you head towards John Hunter Hospital, just coming past it there. And downtown Newey around the King Street, Hunter Street, and coming in from Stewart Avenue, looking quite heavy as well at the moment. And the Pacific Highway between Adamstown Heights through to Merriweather Heights there. Heading over to Lake Mac and the Five Islands, quite busy from the Barugal roundabout all the way through to Spears Point roundabout. Very heavy this morning as well, so expect delays there for your travel. If you're heading out towards Singleton, good news for you. The Hunter Expressway is running on time, in fact, in both directions. No issues out towards Cessnock, and if you're heading out of the region, the M1 Pacific Motorway is running on time between here and Sydney. As always, though, do let us know if you come across anything on our roads. We can give a heads up to other drivers about. You can shoot through a text to 0435 777 997.
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2: Let's celebrate. It's Census Day.
1: Hey.
2: Happy Census Day to you. Who's excited to fill out a form?
1: Woohoo!
2: Census.
1: It's a census-bration.
2: Never anyone been as excited as us about a census. I don't mind filling out a form. And this one was interesting. I've done mine already because it actually made me really use my brain and think about, what does my husband do?
1: In a good way.
2: As in, how many hours did he work to last week?
1: Now you've got evidence to be like, you need to cut back, mate.
2: Oh, 20 hours too many is what I wrote in the box. No, I didn't. It's good to be with you. And yes, you need to fill that census form out. It's all about recording where and who and what tonight.
1: Yeah. Look, it's to give the government a snapshot for the decisions they make for the years to come. It's a snapshot of, well, who is Australia at the moment? What are the different circumstances? Because it does help shape a lot of things, which is why we also are saying the religion question being on there is a really good thing, and it can be a confusing one, but we're encouraging you, make sure if faith plays any role in your life, even if you don't always feel great about putting a label on it, for the sake of at least our leaders and our governments, you know, moving forward, being able to know faith matters, would you please don't tick no religion if that's what you're tempted to tick. Tick a box. If it doesn't neatly fit into a box, you can always just tick other and put Christian.
2: Yeah, Christian's not an option. I think that's going to confuse some people.
1: Because they offer the different specific denominations
2: Anglican,
1: within it. Yeah.
2: Baptist, Uniting Church. Like it goes real specific immediately. So, yeah, if you're just like, well, I've just kind of got a Christian worldview, just go other Christian.
1: Yeah.
2: Done. That'll do it for you. But don't worry, we already did our Fresh Start survey census, can we call it, earlier this year, where we asked a bunch of you a large amount of questions, collated your top responses, and it's enabled us to play Survey Says.
1: Yeah, we have a double pass up for grabs right now to Event Cinemas, and all you got to do is figure out what the top response to this week's question was. Now, these are always really simple, and they're really random questions. So there's no, you don't need any education or any weird degree like we were talking about before. You know, we've asked questions like name something you collect, things like that. Name something you might, a child might paint, whatever it is. But we've got this week's question. We're not going to tell you what it is just yet. If you want the first crack at it and therefore the first shot at picking the top response.
2: I reckon first shot might get this one.
1: Okay, give us a call now, 1-300-777-997. That's 1-300-777-997. Lines are open now. We're going to play Survey Says, double pass to Event Cinemas, up for grabs.

0: Here on the Fresh Start with Aaron and Chloe this morning, it is time to play Survey Says. Now,
1: look, we put out a survey, much like the census everybody needs to be filling out today.
0: Ours is far more important.
1: Ours was far more interesting with more interesting questions. We surveyed a whole bunch of Fresh Started, collated their answers to get the top responses.
0: Yeah.
1: What we now need is for you to guess what the top response was.
0: Yeah. We've got one more line open now, so if you want to call, you can. We'll see how these competitors go, though. 1-300-777-997. Now, shall we give out what the question is, or we'll spring it on our first caller?
1: All right, we'll get to the first caller. Right. I think we've got Jones on the line. Welcome to the show, Jones.
2: Oh, hi.
0: Now, Jones, you sound a little younger. I'm assuming you're not having to fill out the survey in your family. Have you got a parent doing for you?
2: Yeah, my mum, yeah.
0: Yeah, cool. Are you helping her with that?
2: Not really. She already did it, so yeah.
0: Oh, she's on top of it.
1: The mums of the world getting the job done. Okay, Jones, here is your question. A double pass to Event Cinemas up for grabs. Name something you always have in your bag.
2: Is it a water bottle?
0: Water bottle. Is it on the board, Chloe?
1: It's on the board.
0: Ding! Sorry, we're having some system issues, so I don't have the sound.
1: Water bottle is on the board.
0: Okay.
1: But it's not the top answer.
0: Bum, bum.
1: What kind of water bottle do you have, Jones? Because I know young people are quite finicky about their water bottles.
2: Oh, it's just like a plain, like a purple one.
0: Nah.
2: It's just a metal one.
0: Yeah,
1: yep.
0: Nice.
1: Yeah.
0: Well, good guess anyway, Jones. You have a good day, okay?
2: Yeah, thank you.
0: No worries.
1: You know what? I think if the survey was just young people, I think that would have been the top response.
0: Yeah.
1: Because they take their water bottles everywhere. All right, we've got next caller on the line.
0: Ali, good morning, Ali. How are you?
3: Good morning. I'm good, guys. How are you?
0: Yeah, good.
1: Okay, Ali, name something you always have in your bag.
3: Are we talking like pen bags?
0: It's wide open. That's the we're asking the question as we asked our listeners. So I guess part of it is interpreting what you think the listeners would have interpreted it as.
3: Okay, I'm going to say keys.
0: Keys. Chloe, is keys on the board?
1: It is on the board. In fact, it was the second top answer. You were so close. It was one away from being the top answer, so that's very, very tight,
0: yeah.
1: Ali.
0: Ali, are you a bag person? Do you carry around a big handbag?
3: I currently have a 1-year-old, so I have a nappy bag.
0: Yes.
1: She's got a Mary Poppins bag.
0: Yes, I
3: have the Mary Poppins bag.
0: What is the most unusual thing you have in your nappy bag?
3: Probably a silicon dice with it's like a poppet.
0: Oh, yes.
3: It has the different numbers pop out on each section, and that is the special nappy changing toy for when I'm out and about.
0: Clever.
3: It stays special, and it occupies my baby girl when we need to do a nappy change somewhere out.
1: Very clever, the exclusive fun toy to make nappy changing fun.
0: Good idea.
1: Hey, she knows what she's doing.
0: Yeah, look, you haven't won our Survey Says, but you're winning at life, so well done, Ali.
3: Thank you. I'll take that any day.
0: All right, we've knocked off a couple of possible responses.
1: Yes,
0: 1-300-777-997. What was the most popular response or common response to the question?
1: Name something you always have in your bag.
0: 1-300-777-997. I believe we've got Judy on the line. Are you there, Judy?
4: Yes, I am.
0: All right, Judy, do you carry a bag around?
4: I do.
0: Oh, are you a big bag person or a minimalist?
4: No, I'm a big bag person.
1: All right, so you're going to have to choose one item. Name something you always have in your bag.
4: My phone.
0: Your phone. That is a good one. Chloe, is phone on the board?
1: It is on the board. But it's not the top answer either.
0: Oh, bong, bong. Oh. You know what? I would have assumed that one was up there, Judy, but unfortunately it wasn't.
4: Okay, thank you.
0: Thanks have a
1: for
0: good
1: playing
0: day.
1: Along. Okay, so
0: we've got a couple more callers coming through.
1: It's not keys, wallet, water bottle. It's not a phone. All right, give us a call, 1-300-777-997.
0: All right, let's go to, we've got more callers here. Sharon, I believe, on the line. Good morning, Sharon.
5: Hi, how you going?
0: Good. All right, can you help us solve this one? What do you think is the most popular answer to name something you always keep in your bag?
5: I'm going to say money.
0: Money. Okay. Mm-hmm. All right. Mm-hmm. Let's. Is it on the board?
1: It is on the board.
0: Is it our top response?
1: It's not the top answer either.
0: Oh,
1: okay. This is a tricky one. All right. Okay.
0: Oh, you have a good day though, Sharon.
5: Thanks.
0: Oh, would have thought.
1: Okay. So it is not water, money, or keys.
0: Should we? Yeah. One of those is very close, should
1: yes,
0: we say.
1: Yes, it very is very close. What is something you always have in your bag?
0: 1-300-777-997. Hello, good morning. Who have we got on the line?
6: Isabel,
0: what do you always have? I mean, it doesn't have
1: Name
0: to be what you have.
1: Name something you always have in your bag, Isabel.
6: Purse/wallet.
0: Is it on the board?
1: And she's got it.
0: Yeah!
1: She's got it. Well done, Isabel. It was a long run, and if people were listening really carefully, they will have noticed that I actually did give away the answer at one point. But
0: did you?
1: I don't. Yeah, I did. Isabel, do you take a bag wherever you go?
6: Yes, I guess so. Yeah.
0: Yeah. See, I actually don't like. I don't take my wallet many places anymore. Like, I won't say where I keep it, but I used to have it on me all times as a guy. And now, you know, my phone does everything. So, how big is your wallet? Do you have a purse that's like full of stuff, or are you able to like trim it down?
6: It's like a small kid's one, I guess.
0: Yeah, okay.
1: Yeah.
0: Fair enough.
1: Minimal.
0: Well,
1: like very
0: it.
1: Good, Isabel. You won a double pass to Event Cinemas and you wrapped up our survey says nicely. Good job.
6: Thank you.
0: No worries. We'll get you to hold the line. We'll grab some more details. But, yeah, double pass to Event Cinemas coming Isabel's way. Thanks to Event Cinemas.
1: They're great sponsors. Go check out some of the big movies that are on at the moment.
0: There's a lot out at the moment. It's been a big season of epics. If you're a Tom Holland fan, I think there's like a million films he's in at the moment. So
1: we'll bring Survey Says back again next week. But don't worry, you've got your own Survey Says you have to do today. It's called a census.
0: Yes, please make sure you do that as well.
7: Hey, the love of-

0: Forest Frank, Lemonade, featuring the Figs there. You're on the Fresh Start with Aaron and Chloe this morning. Now, Chloe, our survey says question this morning was, name something you always have in your bag.
1: Mm-hmm.
0: What is something you always keep in your bag?
1: You know what I'm really annoyed about?
0: Yeah.
1: The amount of receipts I have flying around in my bag. They keep falling out of my bag and it looks like I'm littering everywhere. I'm constantly picking them up because they fall out of my bag as I get things out.
0: Have you ever, because I mean, I understand why you would hold on to receipts in case you need to return something. Have you ever actually had to dive into your thing and go, yes, I kept the receipt?
1: No. Because the things that I would take things back for, generally they keep them, like, you know, like an electric appliance store or whatever. Yeah. It's all in the system.
0: So my question is, why are you keeping the receipts?
1: Because they give it to you and you're like, yes, okay, yes, I'll take your receipt. Oh, well, let me be very polite. And then the Kmart receipt just floats around in my bag forever and a day.
0: Do you get a little thrill when you look at it and go, I got to go shopping?
1: I get a little disappointed in myself.
0: That's what you're carrying around is like the extra weight in your bag is the burden of guilt. Of spending too much shopping.
1: Did it again.
0: Oh, no. Oh, no.
1: I need a support group.
0: I'd love to know, though. I wonder if people are carrying around anything a little unusual in their bags because we asked what the most common things are.
1: Yeah.
0: But I'd love to know, do you have something unusual that you carry around, maybe for a specific reason? Maybe it's just randomly ended up in there at some point.
1: I got a bottle of nail polish in there. I don't hardly ever wear nail polish.
0: Yeah, I'm looking at your nails
1: now. Yeah, I don't have nail polish on right now. I bought it, went in my bag, and it's just never come out. And it's been months and months. Maybe you've got something like that or something a little more useful. Let us know, 0435 777 997.
0: You have something unusual in your bag or large purse, whatever you want to call it this morning. We're going to head to the news and sport. We'll be back on the other side of this.
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4: In stories making news, the South Australian government has announced a royal commission into artificial intelligence designed to maximise the benefits of technology while minimising unwanted impacts. A new study shows aged care staff in Australia are facing chronic understaffing and escalating workplace violence. Tickets to the AFL's first wildcard round will start at $35. The league is freezing the cheapest final seats for the 11th year straight, but it is hiking the grand final by up to $21. Public sector union boss Melissa Donnelly will become the new head of the Australian Council of Trade Unions. Overseas, and more than 100 people are believed to have died after a 7.4 magnitude earthquake hit Western Colombia. Buildings have collapsed and rescue efforts are now underway to free those trapped under the rubble. Turning to sport, and in the NBL, the Perth Wildcats have confirmed the return of veteran centre Angus Brandt on a one-year contract. That's the news and sport headlines. I'm Tracy Weir. More details soon.
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8: 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Kids can be unpredictable. 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
1: We've got a partly cloudy day ahead of us today. We've left that strong wind behind, which is nice. A little bit of a shower possibly for the Upper Hunter, but clear skies, no rain forecast for the rest of the region. Temps hitting between 15 and 21 degrees.
0: Let's check out what's happening on our roads this morning. And it's been a busy one. Oof, hit the wrong button there.
1: It's a happy day.
0: It is a happy day. But
1: on the roads.
0: Taking a look across our roads this morning, things are very busy at the moment. If you're heading into Newcastle from Maitland, starting to ease up a little bit, but still quite busy as you head over the Taro overpass, clears up once you get past the Hexham Bridge, and the queue up over the Hexham Bridge is starting to dissipate a bit as well. Port Stephens to Newcastle is running on time. Now, throughout Newcastle City itself, busy from Walls End through to Jesmond and on is looking quite heavy until you get around Waratah. Looks like downtown as well at the moment around Hunter Street and King Street and coming in off Stewart Avenue. Also very busy at the moment. The inner city bypass looking a little patchy. And as we head over to Lake Mac this morning, it's still quite heavy on the Five Islands. Mostly as you come onto the actual bridge portion there, you'll hit some heavy traffic. Doesn't clear up till past the Spears Point roundabout and a bit of heavy traffic going up Hillsborough Road. And as you come in off the Hunter Expressway, a bit of traffic in towards Cameron Park. Speaking of the Hunter Expressway, good news, it's running on time if you're heading out towards Singleton and out towards Cessnock. No major holdups or delays. Quite busy on Wallumbay Road at the moment due to roadworks there, but that is a pretty normal state of affairs. If you're heading out of the region, the M1 Pacific Motorway is on time between here and Sydney. As always, though, let us know if you come across anything on our roads. We can give a heads up to other drivers about you through a text 0435 777 997.
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0: Good morning. Welcome to this Census Day edition of
1: Happy
0: The Fresh Start.
1: Happy Census Day, everybody.
0: It's a census-bration.
1: On all of the rest. All of your census songs that you started singing.
0: Yeah, you know what? I know the census is happening today and we're encouraging everyone, make sure you don't forget to fill it out. I think there are fines if you forget to, so we want to encourage you to. But also it is important. It's how our governments are able to make decisions based on the data of who actually is Australia at the moment. So make sure you're represented in that. And we also want to make sure that your faith is represented as well. So look, even if you don't always feel comfortable with particular labels or whatnot, if faith plays a part in your life at all, don't tick no religion, even if you don't like that label, because that's not what's, they're not there going, this person has some kind of faith, but don't want to label
1: doesn't
0: it.
1: Doesn't belong to a denomination.
0: No, they're just going, oh, that person has no faith.
1: So Christianity is not a box. You can't tick Christian, which I think is going to confuse some people. What you've actually got to do is you've got to tick other and write Christian in there because there's a whole list of like Anglican, Catholic, Uniting Church, all of those ones.
0: But if you are one of those denominations, just tick that box.
1: Do that. So, but if you're not, if you're like, I don't really ascribe to one particular bit of Christianity, just cross, put a cross in the other and write Christian.
0: Yep.
1: Bang.
0: Simple. Don't write your church's name.
1: Nah, don't do that.
0: Because that's not helpful. The denomination your church is, or if you don't belong to a church, but you have a faith, just write other Christian.
1: A Christian worldview?
0: Yeah.
1: Yep, that's you.
0: Yeah, excellent. So, look, we thought, I mean, that census is great. I'm sure there's lots of helpful information the government's going to get, but I just feel like they're not asking the real questions.
1: Mm-hmm, mm-hmm.
0: I was wondering if we could do our own little mini census. I wondered if we could get a couple of fresh starters on the line, and we'll ask some of our own questions.
1: All right.
0: Just to get a snapshot of what's really going on in the lives of people. I wonder if we could have a couple of fresh starters who'd be willing to be a part of it. 1-300-777-997. Just need a couple of you. Just want to get a snapshot of our Fresh Start community with, I think, the questions that actually matter.
1: But are you up for it? Give us a call. 1-300-777-997.

0: That is for King and Country and Miracle. You're on the Fresh Start with Aaron and Chloe this morning.
1: Now, it's National Census Day, the government recording all things that they want to know so that they can portion out funding and get data and everything else.
0: There's a whole process they go through to decide what questions they're going to ask, because there's got to be things where it's giving a snapshot of who Australians are, but also, I guess, the things that are going to help make decisions about infrastructure and all that kind of stuff.
1: Now, we here at the Fresh Start think they've missed a couple of key questions.
0: I think so. And look, we didn't want to make the census longer for them, but we thought maybe we could help out a little bit with our own Fresh Start census. So we've put the call out there for a couple of Fresh Starters. So this is a great representation of all Fresh Starters, so we will take these results as being official.
1: For they are representing you, so hopefully you'll find some similarities. All right, first to take our Fresh Start census, we've got Ali on the line. Welcome.
2: Good morning.
0: Now, Ali, we should first of all start off by asking, have you actually filled out your census form yet?
2: No, it's on my list for tonight.
0: Okay, that's okay. Question number one. Question number two is, who is the form filler in your household usually?
2: Me.
0: Okay.
2: 100% me.
0: Oh, great. Well, I think we've got the right person on the line.
1: Oh, good, good.
0: Look, let's get a couple of formal things out of the way. How many children in your household?
2: In general, we have five.
0: Okay.
2: Tonight there will be only two.
0: Okay. Do you hold any unusual qualifications or degrees?
2: I am a qualified massage therapist.
0: Okay. Very good.
1: Note that down for later.
0: Okay, when we need a massage therapist. All right. Now, I hope these questions aren't too intrusive. Please know that you have complete privacy. It's just us and all the Fresh Starters in the community listening in at the moment.
2: All the best people.
0: Yeah, all the best people. All right, here we go. So, Ali, on any given day, how many alarms do you have set on your phone?
2: Two.
0: Okay. And are those both for waking up, or do you only need one for waking up?
2: One for waking up, and then there's one at 8:30, which I need to just stop having on there. I just haven't gotten around to taking it off.
1: I am so impressed you've only got two. Just putting that out there.
0: And I love that one of them is already on the I don't need that on their list. That's like most of my alarms. All right, next question. At any given point in time, how many reusable shopping bags do you have floating around either your house or your car?
2: That's a good question. I would say in the house, I probably have 10 to 15. And then in the car, I usually try and keep two. And then I have one of those ones that rolls up in the nappy bag.
0: Okay. And how often would you say you arrive at the shops knowing that you have about 10 or 15 bags, only to realize you didn't bring any of them with them and still need to purchase them on any given shopping trip?
2: Or I would say probably 50-50. Half the time I remember and half the time I don't. And usually the time that I don't, I am just stubborn and I will carry it all out in my heart.
0: All right, just sorry, noting down. There is a box here for stubborn. I'm just ticking that now. Well, that's excellent, Ali. I think you've given us a real snapshot of some of our Fresh Start community. Thank you for taking part
1: in
0: our census.
1: Your participation is noted and
0: there will be no fine coming your way.
1: A certificate is not headed your way.
2: Oh, no participation trophy?
0: One for your mind. You can imagine it now.
2: Oh, done. Ding.
0: Okay. We will need it back at the end of the episode. No, I'm kidding. You can keep that imaginary trophy.
1: Thank you for participating this morning, Ali, and good luck with the census tonight.
2: My pleasure. Have a good time, guys.
0: All right. We got a. You can't just go off one person. So
1: no,
0: we've got another
1: one now. We need a spread. We need a spread of people to ask these questions.
0: Good morning, Kate. Welcome to the show.
3: Thank you.
0: Thanks for
3: having me.
0: Oh, it's our pleasure. Thank you for taking part in this very important survey or census. Look, a couple of establishing questions for you, Kate. Kate, how many people in your household?
3: Two.
0: Two, okay. Who would you say does the majority of the housework?
3: Me.
0: Okay, excellent. And all right, let's get into some of these other questions now. Kate, top sheet or doona?
3: Top sheet and doona.
0: Oh, okay.
3: We're gonna like a blanket.
1: Don't worry, that's an option on the form. Tick that, that one.
0: Okay.
1: Other, both.
0: Kate, how many alarms would you say you have at any given time on your phone?
3: Oh, there's probably maybe six.
0: Six. Okay. How many of them are actually needed?
3: Probably two.
0: Fair enough. All right, just noting that down now. Kate, this is good that we know that you are the primary domestic engineer in your household. At any given time, how many single socks are floating around the house that do not have a partner?
3: Many. With my son, many.
0: Okay. Noting that. All right. Excellent. And how many empty boxes that you are either holding on to because they might be useful or you haven't gotten around to throwing out would you say you have in your household?
3: I don't have many boxes. It's more bags than anything.
0: Okay. Yes. Well, we did ask about reusable bags. So how many reusable shopping bags do you have at your household at any given time?
3: There probably would be 15 to 20, I'd say.
0: I know I meant to remain neutral, but that's a lot.
1: That's red flagged in the system.
0: Okay.
3: I'm sorry.
0: It's okay. No. We will de-identify this information at the end of it. It is all okay. And would you say, Kate, that is primarily because you forget to take them with you and end up having to buy ones every time you go to the shops?
3: Yes, but also when you do like a Woolworths shop, you pick reusable bags and they use 50 million of them.
0: Yeah, that's true. That's
1: so
0: true.
1: So put on extra note does not claim responsibility for excess bags.
0: Blame Woolworths. There we go. And Kate, do you have a pet at all in your household?
3: No, but my son would love one. I get asked every week.
0: Okay. And what is the most requested pet?
3: A dog.
0: A dog. Okay, excellent. All right, well, Kate, thank you very much for that.
1: You've brought some illumination to our Fresh Start audience. I feel like you and Ali combined cover the whole lot of the Fresh Starter community.
3: Thanks so much. I really appreciate that. Do my best.
0: Yeah, you two also get yourself a participation trophy, an imaginary one. Imagine it in your head right now.
3: Thank you so much. Thank you to everyone for supporting me and cheering me on.
0: I do love that acceptance speech with it as well. That's awesome. You have yourself a great day, Kate.
3: You too.
0: God bless
1: you.
0: You
1: too. Oh. So from that Fresh Start census, we all own too many reusable shopping bags.
0: Yeah, this seems like the pressing issue the government should be dealing with.
1: They said like 10, 15, 20. I'm far past that. How many alarms do you have on your phone? I've got like 30.
0: I've got like four at least just to wake up in the morning.
1: So I'm glad we didn't survey ourselves because we're very different to the community.
0: Thank you to those Fresh Starters for being part of our Fresh Start census. Don't forget the actual lesser important but still important census is happening today. If you haven't filled it out, you can do it online. You can do the form as well.
1: Don't get fined. Make your story count.
0: Yeah, make sure you're represented in there.

0: Jeremy Camp and Jesus Saves. You're on the Fresh Start with Aaron and Chloe. Now, Chloe, you are, in many cases, there are so many times where I look to you as someone who has been slightly ahead of the journey than I am.
1: Mm.
0: Your kids are older, so, you know, I get a lot of advice. Another area you're a little bit ahead of, you've done the census.
1: Well, I've three quarters of a done the census. I wanted to be able to talk about it with authority today.
0: Yeah.
1: So I needed to at least fill out one whole thing because there's five of us. So I need, you're going to do it five times over.
0: Yeah. Is there anything that's been unusual or stood out to you so far? Any questions you're like, oh, I hadn't really thought about that?
1: There are a couple, like with my husband, trying to figure out, oh, I need to know exactly how much he earns. That should be a simple question, but he has kind of changed roles and it's all kind of changed around. I personally think the most confusing question, and I've mentioned it this morning, is the religion question. I actually find it a little bit confusing because I think that people just go, I'm a Christian, but there's no tick box for Christian. Like, it's not there.
0: Because I guess because it's very large, encompassing, and that's made up of many different denominations.
1: Yeah, I do think, and I think this will be a lot of our listeners as well, people kind of just go, well, I have a Christian, I'm kind of vaguely in that category.
0: Yeah, I don't really align with any particular denomination. I just have a belief in God and Jesus and, yeah.
1: Yeah, so I think that that question for me is like, oh, yeah. I mean, maybe because I'm not super, yeah.
0: But I understand it because if they do want to get a snapshot of not just lumping all Christians in one thing, like having the different denominations and stuff.
1: I would have thought.
0: But if you had Christian as an option, then you're meant to pick one. So it feels like you then have to choose between I'm this or I'm Christian.
1: I would have thought, now I am, again, not a statistician of any kind, but I would have thought you'd have like Christian as an option and then.
0: Or like Christian and then, other, maybe?
1: Well, Christian and then like a drop down box for a denomination.
0: Oh, yeah.
1: Do you know what I mean? Like drop-down boxes for specific within the religion, because I see Anglican and Baptist as the same religion. Do you see what I mean there?
0: Yeah, as
1: so
0: in
1: it's like what religion?
0: They're not separate religions. They're different subsets of the same religion. Yeah,
1: so I just feel like it's broken the Christian segment into many, many pieces when I feel like that we needed to be combined and united in one rather than my religion is Baptist. It's not. It's Christian. Do you get what I mean?
0: Yeah.
1: I'm sorry if I'm being negative, but that's just how I kind of say it.
0: It's an interesting conversation because a lot of people, I think you're right in one sense. In another sense, do we just want this generalized thing? Because the word Christian means so many things to different people. Do we want to be able to break it down a bit to go, well, this actually is a representation

0: of, you know, the amount of people who go to more traditional churches versus contemporary churches, that kind of thing? Or does that not matter?
1: Well, I just think that you want everybody with a Christian worldview to be represented on the census. And I do feel like if people are kind of pigeonholed into, oh, I've got to say if I'm Anglican or Uniting Church or whatever, then I've either got to commit to that or I'm just going to go, oh, don't worry, no religion, which is what the some experts have said. It does give a misrepresentation because a lot of people go, it's too hard, no religion, but actually they have a Christian worldview.
0: Yeah.
1: So they're not actually represented in the census. That's why there's been such a lot of information about if you just have a Christian worldview but you don't ascribe to any particular church, just go other and then write Christian.
0: Yeah, your beliefs don't have to be perfectly fit into a box to be represented on the survey. You can just tick other and put Christian. If you do attend a church, even if it's one that you loosely attend, because the important thing here is just telling the government the religion and faith issue, it matters to Australians. So therefore,
1: or it's part of your story.
0: It's part of your story, but it tells them that it matters. So when they're making decisions around funding and things like that, you know, rather than saying, well, most Australians aren't Christians, it's like, well, you might have said, well, I mean, I do have a belief and I'm not, you know, I'm not atheist, I'm not this, I'm not that. I just didn't know which box. But we're saying it's not about you defining exactly. It's just telling the government, is faith a part of your story? Please make sure it's represented there so you're represented. Anyway, don't tick no religion if you...
1: if you have a Christian worldview. Tick other Christian.
0: Yeah. So, hey, census is happening today/tonight, so make sure you do fill it out. Don't miss out on it. Make sure that you are represented in the bigger picture that is Australia.
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3: 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Now it is time for the news, as you can probably guess. 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
5: In this bulletin, a record number of migrants crossed the English Channel and an inquiry into AI. With the details, I'm Tracy Weir. A survey has found the aged care sector is struggling with chronic understaffing despite new funding commitments from the federal government. Almost half of the workers surveyed say they feel they don't have enough time to deliver care, while two in five find staff ratios inadequate. Australian Nursing and Midwifery Federal Secretary Annie Butler says almost all staff report violence or aggression in their workplace.
6: And what we can tell from what members are telling us is that in places where the resourcing is worse, where the staffing is at lowest levels, they're more likely to report experiencing violence and aggression.
5: Workers say they're subjected to workplace violence more frequently than in previous years. The New South Wales Transport Minister says parking issues at Sydney's train and metro stations have been driven by poor planning. John Graham says tens of thousands of homes have been built kilometres away from public transport hubs. The Telegraph reports more than half of Sydney's commuter car parks are full up before the working day begins. The South Australian government has announced a royal commission into artificial intelligence. Premier Peter Malinauskas says if left unchecked, AI presents a risk to society.
7: We can choose to set the agenda. We can choose to set the guardrails and the policy frameworks to ensure that we use AI in a way that puts people first, rather than people finding their world changing around them without their interests being heard.
5: The inquiry aims to maximise the benefits of the technology while minimising unwanted impacts. A record number of migrants have crossed the English Channel on one small rubber boat. Josh Bavis has this report from London.
8: 230 people crossed the English Channel on a 15-metre-long dinghy. It's the largest number of people to cross on one small boat in living memory. French officials said they had to rescue 30 others who were left stranded by the rising tide while also attempting to cross. So far this year, 15,000 migrants have crossed into the UK, but that's down about 40% on the same period last year. A Home Office spokesperson says today's crossing demonstrates the reckless tactics used by criminal gangs, putting lives at risk in smuggling attempts. A week ago, 157 people were rescued when their boat flipped in the channel after the engine caught fire.
5: Josh Bavis. The US has provided the biggest global health foreign assistance funding to Christian humanitarian organisations in more than two decades. More than a quarter of the $3 billion allocated will go to Samaritan's Purse, World Vision and Compassion International. $150 million has been made immediately available to ensure a fast response to natural disasters. Services in over 2,500 Christian hospitals, clinics and community hubs will be boosted in 17 countries. A Baptist pastor who was detained by Syrian authorities for 2 weeks has been released. Pastor Nihad Hassan has returned to his Kurdish-speaking congregation in Lebanon. He was held without charge over alleged social media posts that insulted Islam. Turning to sport, and Peter Volandis isn't ruling out getting a third-place playoff up and running this NRL season despite widespread backlash to the idea. The acting NRL chief executive says players would be given financial incentives to play in the fixture in the lead-up to the grand final. And another setback for the failed A-League franchise Western United. The Australian Professional League has confirmed it has terminated its agreement to compete in the A-League after being placed into hibernation last season. That's the latest Vision National News. I'm Tracy Weir.
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4: Seven weather.
3: We've got a partly cloudy day ahead of us today, leaving those strong winds behind. We've got quite a settled day ahead of us. Temps reaching between 15 and 21 degrees.
2: Let's check out what's happening across our roads this morning. And things have been running pretty smoothly so far and looks to be easing off even more now. Port Stephens to Newcastle running on time. If you're heading into Newey from Maitland, no issues through Taro or Hexham. A little bit of traffic building up around East Maitland at the moment near Melbourne Street. Pretty typical though for this time of the morning. Throughout Newcastle City, things are now humming along nicely. Still a little busy downtown as you approach Hunter Street off of the Industrial Drive there. And it looks like elsewhere, everything looking pretty A-OK. Lake Mac looking good on both sides. If you're on the Hunter Expressway, you should have a good run in both directions between Singleton and Newcastle. And Cessnock is A-OK this morning, apart from some heavier traffic through Wallumbay Road as you come into Cessnock due to some roadworks in the area there. As you head out of the region, though, the M1 Pacific Motorway looking on time between here and Sydney. As you come across anything this morning, please let us know so we can tell others. 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
3: And time for our verse of the day.
2: Well, it's quite a big thing and a sacrificial thing often to do, keep doing good. And at times we can look and go, is this worth it? I feel like I'm doing good, but am I seeing any of the fruits of it? Well, the Bible actually has this encouragement for us.
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3: That's from Galatians chapter 6, verse 9.
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14: Because mornings are better together.
2: G'day, g'day.
3: G'day, everybody.
2: And look, maybe we should get that added to the census form. What greeting do you most often use? See if how well g'day actually is up there now. Because according to data, it's lowering, which is why we're bringing it back down to g'day o'clock hour.
3: Happy Census Day, everybody.
2: Hey.
3: Every 5 years. This doesn't happen all that often.
2: Yeah, it's the World Cup of data.
3: Where were you 5 years ago? How has your life changed since 2021?
2: I had just become a dad for the second time.
3: Mm-hmm.
2: So I had a newborn at home and was kind of still like, whoa, what is this parenting thing? As opposed to now where I've got it all nailed and perfect. So
3: 5 years.
2: Yeah. That's all it took. Finally.
3: It's funny. Some of us will have been like, wow, my life has changed so much in that 5 year.
2: What about you?
3: If you're Aaron, you're still living in the same house and still about to have another baby or in, you know, young baby land.
2: Yeah. Well, I mean, what were you doing 5 years ago? Because you weren't on the Fresh Start back then.
3: Yeah. I was working in ministry. I'm trying to think what was happening in 2021.
2: I know, a lot happened
3: in that
2: period.
3: I was enjoying lockdowns because I'm one of the weird ones that really enjoyed being at home.
2: Yeah, I enjoyed because I had newborns, I enjoyed some of that period, just the excuse to spend more time and not feel like I was missing out on social things.
3: Yeah, no FOMO at that time.
2: Yeah.
3: But yeah, still same house, same amount of kids, just very different how I spent my hours of the day. Very different. So, life changes. Not all that much.
2: What would your morning have looked like 5 years ago?
3: The kids were younger. I didn't like young kids early in the morning. That was never fun.
2: Yeah, okay.
3: I was the school run mum and was never my favourite task.
2: So you really enjoy being on the Fresh Start then?
3: Leave them all behind and go, good luck. Good luck, everybody.
2: Anyway, it is Census Day today, a great moment to stop. And, I mean, obviously, you know, it's about making sure that all of our stories are reflected and represented in the national story. And we're encouraging you, of course, to make sure if faith is a part of your story at all, to make sure it's represented as well. So don't tick no religion, even if you feel like you don't know how to put a label on your beliefs.
3: Tick other and write Christian.
2: Yeah.
3: Now,
2: or the denomination if it's
3: or
2: not.
3: Or the denomination. Yeah, yeah, that's right. Look, we have so much to do this morning in this final hour of our show, including coming up next, Family Life Today.
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16: So we started a conversation with the Gary Chapman yesterday on your new life with your adult children, man.
17: Couldn't you talk to him forever?
16: I mean, about anything.
17: Yes.
16: He really knows his stuff. And that was just one day. We got another one. So let's get back to that. Talk about your kids. How old are they? Grandkids?
18: Oh, now listen, I can't believe.
16: You can't say their age,
18: daughter,
16: probably.
18: Oh, can't say their age?
16: Well, maybe you can.
17: Yeah, of course, we want you to.
18: My daughter is 60. I can't believe that.
16: Wow.
18: And my son is 4 years younger than that. Wow. So they're grown.
17: Yeah.
18: But we do have grandchildren who are my daughter's children. My son and his wife don't have children. So we've got a small family, and we have good connections. And, you know, I wrote a book years ago called Things I Wish I'd Known Before We Had Children.
17: Yeah.
18: I wish I'd known that no two children are alike.
16: Yeah.
17: Isn't that true?
18: Oh, because our daughter at 8 years old, she said, I'm going to be a doctor when I grow up. And she never wavered. In high school, she took 3 years of Latin and 4 years of chemistry. My son, all over the chart. He said about her, her name's Shelly. He said, Shelly's going to miss out on a lot of life. She's just too focused. You
17: know? And you have to figure out how to parent both.
18: Absolutely.
17: Did you have anybody come back after college?
18: In our house, no, because our daughter went on off.
17: Oh, yeah, she went right to med school.
16: She left when she's 8 years old. She knew.
18: Yeah. And my son took 6 years in undergrad because he majored in philosophy, also majored in world religions, and majored in English. And then he did a master's in expressive therapy, using dance and art and music as therapy.
17: Okay, so as a mom and dad, are you guys thinking, what's happening?
18: Well, by this time, we recognize this is just who he is, you know.
17: So you're not thinking he's broken, he's messed up, I need to change him or fix him.
18: No. And he worked in that field for maybe 3 months, and he came home and he said, Dad, you know, in a way, I feel like I'm helping people with this therapy, but I'm beginning to realize if you don't get people to Jesus, you hadn't really helped them. So maybe I should go to seminary, which blew our minds because we had never, ever, ever thought.
16: Yeah.
18: And he had never talked about, you know, going into ministry of any kind.
17: Yeah. Really? Did he go to seminary?
18: He did, yeah. And he went to Golden Gate Seminary in San Francisco and lived in the old Haight-Ashbury district in a house church the whole 3 years he was there and worked with kids on the street.
17: He probably loved that.
18: Oh, he did. He loved it. You know, I went out there and spent a week with him once and I said, I'm just going to walk with you this week, wherever you go, classes or wherever, and you know, just be with you. He said, well, Dad, we can do that, but you got to dress down. So I dressed down.
17: You did?
18: And he came in, and he said, well, Dad, that's pretty dressed down, but why don't you put on this toboggan, you know? So I did. I walked the streets where he lived. I walked 5 blocks. I was offered drugs 4 times.
16: Really?
18: And that's just the way it was.
16: Yeah.
18: And if the kids came to, I say kids, sometimes they were in their 20s and 30s, just not living on the streets. If they came to Christ, they had a discipleship center in the Redwood Forest where they could stay for a year or 2 years, get off drugs, get cleaned up, and then plug back into society. That was his ministry there. When he was in college, he worked with street people. In fact, when he got ready to leave college the last time, he contacted about 20 street people. And he said, I'm going to be moving, and I got some stuff here I'm going to give away. And you guys come by, you can have whatever you want, you know.
17: Whoa.
18: I would never even think about anything like that. You know, again, recognizing our children are unique. And particularly if they're following God, let them follow God, you know, and do what they feel like God wants them to do.
17: So now every parent is thinking, what did you guys do to get an evangelist and a doctor in your family? My son's still in the basement, you know, living with us.
18: Well, you know, when they were children, of course, we had a devotional time every night with our children from the very beginning. And one of us would go to the bedside with them every night and pray with them in bed every night. And then every morning, I would read a scripture verse around the table for breakfast. Now, my wife was not at the table. My wife fixed a hot breakfast. She made a commitment to God. When they first started to school, as long as they're in school, I'm going to cook a hot breakfast. And she's not a morning person.
17: I'm not either.
18: And so she didn't come to the table. She just fixed the breakfast and went back and laid down. But yeah, they had that experience all growing up. So they were in the church and they were involved in the youth ministry and all of that. So they had the background. But they're still children that grow up in that kind of setting.
19: Oh, yeah.
18: And when they get to be adults, they make a different choice. And that's where I think parents are often asking themselves, or they hear me say what I'm saying, and they say, well, we never did that for our kids. I wish we'd have done that for our kids, you know. Would it have made a difference? You know, well, we can't undo the past.
19: Yeah.
18: And I sometimes say, when parents say to me, what did we do wrong? I say, well, don't assume that the decisions your adult children are making are because you did wrong. I said, remember, God's first two children went wrong, and they had a perfect father.
19: Right.
17: Yeah.
18: So don't take all the blame. Now, if you recognize that there's some ways you failed your children, and now they're adults, fine. You go apologize to them. Now, I've been thinking about us and when we were young, and I realized there's some ways that I failed you, and I just want to apologize to you. I know I can't undo it, but I want to apologize for whatever it was, you know.
17: And that means a lot to the kids. My dad did that to me when he was 90 years old.
18: Yeah.
17: And I think I was 60. And I sat there and he said, Ann, I'm really sorry that I just wasn't there for you.
18: Yeah.
17: And I did a lot of things that now I regret. And I just cried.
18: Yeah.
17: And it meant so much. I didn't need it per se. I knew who I was in Christ and God had done so much. But it still meant so much that he would humble himself to say that. And I gave him total grace. Like, oh, Dad, you are amazing, you know?
18: Yeah.
19: And he was a guy, you know, my father-in-law. And I didn't really have a dad growing up. So he became my dad. Yeah. And he was my high school coach, so I knew him before, but he was not an apologizing type guy.
17: Oh, no. He thought it was weak.
19: Strong leader. Yeah. You're weak if you do that. So he really, his heart got tender later.
17: Yeah, it did.
19: But I remember, I don't remember the details. When we wrote a book called No Perfect Parents, we did a Zoom interview with you.
17: That's right.
19: And you told some story about apologizing to your son.
17: Derek.
19: Am I right?
17: It was said you guys got in your biggest fight.
18: That's when I lost my temper with him and yelled and screamed at him. And, it's when I first realized, because he was yelling and screaming at me, and I asked myself, where did he learn that? And I realized I yelled and screamed at him. So I remember the one night when we got into it. I don't remember what the topic was, but I was yelling and screaming at him. He was yelling and screaming at me. And in the middle of that argument, he walked out of his room. We were in his room. He walked out of his room, across the living room, out the front door, and slammed the door. And when the door slammed, I started crying. And I said, oh, God, how could I yell at the son I love? And I sat down on the couch, just weeping and talking to God and apologizing to God. Carolyn came in, my wife, and tried to console me. And she said, Gary, that was not your fault. I heard the whole thing. He has got to learn how to respect you and da-da-da-da-da. And so she finally walked out of the room. And I just sat there with God for a while. And finally, he walked back in. He was 13 or 14. And walked back in. I said, Derek, I said, son, could you come in here a minute? So he did, and he sat down. And I apologized to him. And I don't remember all that I said, but I know I said, a father should never talk to a son the way I talk to you. And I know I said some hateful things, and that's not the way I feel about you. I love you very much. But I lost my temper, and I yelled at you. And I said, I'm asking you to forgive me for that. And he said, when I was walking up the street, I asked God to forgive me, because I should not have been yelling at you. And he said, I'm going to ask you to forgive me. So we hugged each other and we cried. And after we got through crying, I said, Derek, why don't we try something? Why don't we try and learn how to talk our way through anger rather than yelling our way? So the next time you feel angry at me, what if you just say, Dad, I'm angry. Can we talk? And I'll sit down and listen to you. And the next time I feel angry with you, I'll say, Derek, I'm angry. Can we talk? And I'll sit down and you listen to me. And let's learn to talk our way through it. And that was the turning point in both of us handling anger. That's why I sometimes say it was one of the saddest nights of my life and one of the happiest nights of my life. When I realized he knew how to apologize to God and he knew how to apologize to me, because I knew someday he'd be married and he would need to apologize to his wife.
17: But Gary, some people are listening to that and they think, we're yelling all the time. Like that's just part of our home that we're yelling, even with adult kids. Like it's just volatile. It's big. It's loud. And then there may or may not be resolution. How can we change that if that's just been a pattern in our family?
18: I think, first of all, we have to recognize it as a problem rather than just accepting it. Now, I'm not talking about just loud talking. I mean, loud talking's okay. Yeah. But maybe you're yelling out of anger. Well, that's what we're talking about here.
17: Yeah.
18: And I think to recognize it, this is not healthy. It's not going to help us in any way.
17: Right.
18: And so I think somebody has to take the initiative. It can be an adult child who's further along with God than their parents are.
17: Yeah.
18: Who comes back and says, you know, I just want to apologize for all the times I've yelled at you. Mm-hmm. And the parent can say the same thing to the adult child. And then consequently say, I know I need to learn how to do this in a better way. So what can we do? You know, I wrote a book on anger. And in the back of it, I suggest that every family put on a 3x5 card on the refrigerator that has these words. I'm feeling angry right now, but don't worry, I'm not going to attack you. But I do need your help. Is this a good time to talk? Mm-hmm. And so the whole family, when you're angry at anyone in the family, you go get that card and you stand in front of them and you read it to them. I'm feeling angry right now. Imagine your teenage son. I'm feeling angry right now, Dad. But I'm not going to attack you. It's just the way of teaching the whole family how to handle anger in a positive way. And I've had people say, Dr. Chapman, I was raised on that card. I didn't know where my parents got it, but I was raised on that card.
19: Oh, really?
17: That's so helpful for a marriage, too, for your adult kids.
18: Absolutely.
17: That's really good.
19: Yeah, but I mean, even what you did with your son and what Derek did is, you know, you are humble.
18: Yeah.
19: And I think as parents, sometimes we're not humble. We're prideful. We think we're right. They should have.
18: Yeah.
19: We didn't do anything wrong. And to own up to where you were. I remember, I've shared this here before, but my middle son and youngest son, I had three sons. They were probably, what, in their mid-20s, early 20s, somewhere. We were playing golf, and we had lunch after, and they looked at each other, and I thought, uh-oh, something's coming. They've talked. And they basically said, Dad, we wanted to say something to you. We felt like, growing up, you were more intimate with the congregation than you were with us.
18: Mm-hmm.
19: And I said, you know, what do you mean? And they said, well, you know, we'd be sitting there, and you'd be preaching on Sunday, and thousands of people sitting around us, and you'll tell some vulnerable, transparent, honest story about a struggle or something. And we look at each other like, has he ever told you that? No. But you're telling thousands of people instead of us.
18: Yeah.
19: And I remember that moment when they said that, my first thought was, they're right.
18: Mm-hmm.
19: And there was nothing in me going, I'm going to defend myself. What do you mean? Yeah. I didn't. I was like, oh my gosh, I've done that.
18: Yeah.
19: And so it was one of those moments, like sort of with you, I was like, I'm sorry, you're right.
18: Yeah.
19: I did that. I didn't try to even explain why. I just said, I am sorry. And I remember saying, I'm not dead, you're not dead. Maybe we can change this whole thing. You know, it's like, hopefully I'll do better going forward. But I think a lot of kids, that bonds you to them when their mother or father owns their sin and their mistakes and says, I'm sorry.
18: Yeah, absolutely.
19: You know?
18: And with adult children, where you realize you have failed, that can be the starting point of a different kind of relationship when you apologize to them for that. Because by nature, in our minds, we think they're the main problem.
19: Yep.
18: The kid's the main problem, you know. But Jesus said you start with the plank in your own eye.
19: Yeah.
18: It doesn't mean that they're okay, but you start with your own. But if you take the initiative to apologize for your failures, they're going to walk away thinking, man, never heard that before, you know?
17: That humble
18: heart. Chances are they will forgive you, but at least they're going to walk away and with that memory in their mind of, Dad, apologize. Mom, apologize, you know? So it can often be the doorway to a better relationship in the future.
19: Yeah.
17: This kind of goes off topic a little bit, but—
19: No, you can't go off topic.
17: No, I'm just thinking of the adult kids, and I know several that are living at home, and they could be in their 30s or 40s, but really struggling with mental health issues.
18: Yeah.
17: or even suicidal ideation. And so now you've got the parents not knowing what to do. And it used to be we're saying, tough love, you can't be in this house unless you have a job, and et cetera. Mm-hmm. Now it feels like we're swinging back the other way a little bit. Any help? I just know a lot of parents that they're seeking Jesus, they're fasting, they're praying for these kids that are struggling.
18: Yeah.
17: And I think the suicidal ideation, the anxiety, the depression, the numbers are up so much.
18: Yeah.
17: We as parents feel so helpless and not knowing what to do and how to help.
18: Yeah, I do deal with that whole issue in this book.
17: Yeah.
18: And I think what we want to do is, again, keep conversation going in the home rather than just going on with no conversation, you know, just sustaining life. But to say, what can we do that will get you on a better track? And if it's depression or suicidal thoughts or all of that, then let's find a counselor, a Christian counselor that would be helpful for you. I know you don't have the money to pay for it, but we're willing to pay for it because I know you want to get through this and we want to help you get through this. So what we want to do is to try to address whatever the problem is. If they're having trouble finding a job, then let's talk about, you know, when you think of the wildest thing, what would you think about doing, you know, and kind of get their ideas. And then maybe we can help them get enrolled in a local technical school that will teach some skills along the lines of what they have interest in. But rather than just day after day, week after week, year after year, just sitting there with the problem, what we want to do is try to help them find some steps. There's no quick fix to it, but let's get them on a track that's going to help them end up at a different place 6 months or a year from now.
17: It's such a hard dilemma because the child is feeling like a failure.
18: Yeah.
17: They think that they are a failure from their parents' view. The parents feel like failures. What did we do to create this? So it's this vibe that they're just like struggling. And I've seen that happen more and more. But you're saying open the door to conversation. And it has to be one of love and not disappointment. Like, you're such a loser. What are you still doing in our house?
18: Yeah,
17: you know?
18: Right.
17: And kids can feel that. We may not say it, but they can feel.
18: Yeah.
17: And it's hard for parents. Like, do you fake it?
18: Yeah. Yeah.
17: You do fake it. You're saying you do.
18: Yeah.
17: Yeah.
18: But I think this is also where the five love language concept helps an adult child.
19: Do you know anything about that? Five love languages?
18: We love our children. I mean, we love them when they're little, we love them when they're big, but the question is, do they feel loved?
19: Mm.
18: And an adult child that you're struggling with, if they don't feel loved by you, then they're not open to hear what you have to say.
19: Mm.
18: And that's where I understand that concept. In fact, I've had it work the other way around, where adult children discover the five love languages and then look back and realize they never felt love growing up, but they look back and realize, oh, they did love me. They were just speaking the wrong language.
19: Oh, that's beautiful.
17: The first time I read your book, I thought that. Because I would say to my siblings, I feel like mom and dad didn't love us. And my brother would say, are you kidding? They did everything for us. Mom got up and made us meals. They took us to all these things. And I would say, but they never told us.
18: They
17: never told us and they never hugged us.
18: Yeah.
17: And I realized when I read it, like, oh, I felt like the whiner. But their love language was meeting my brother's love language.
18: Yeah.
17: And for me, it was like, tell me that you love me. But that I think so many people come to that revelation, like, when they read your book.
18: Yeah. I was speaking in Angola prison. All the men in there were in there for life.
17: Wow.
18: And I said, I want to try to explain to you why you either felt loved growing up or you did not feel loved growing up. And I shared the love languages in that context.
19: Yeah.
18: When the Q&A time came, a young man stood up and said, I judge him to be about 30. I want to thank you for coming because for the first time in my life, I finally understand that my mother loves me.
19: Mm.
18: He said, you gave us love languages. And I knew my love language is physical touch. But my mother never hugged me.
19: Mm.
18: The only hug I ever remember getting from my mother was the day I left for prison.
17: Oh.
18: But you gave those other languages, and I realized my mother spoke acts of service. She was a single mom. Mm. She had two jobs. She kept food on the table. She washed my clothes, and he rattled off all this stuff. And by this time, he was just crying.
19: Wow.
18: And he said, Mama loves me. Mama loves me. And I started crying.
19: Yeah. Wow.
18: But he realized when he understood that there are different languages, he now is giving her emotional credit for it.
19: Yeah.
18: If he saw her, if she came for a visit and he shared that with her, it could have been the rebirth of their relationship.
19: Oh, yeah.
17: Absolutely. You
19: know? Probably was.
17: And even that kind of takes us into becoming in-laws. As a child is getting married, is there anything we can do to welcome that son or daughter-in-law into our family that would be helpful?
18: Obviously, it depends on where they live, for example.
17: Yeah.
18: If they're going to be living half a world away or across the country.
17: In Prague, like your daughter-in-law and son.
18: It's a different kind of relationship.
17: Yeah.
18: It's going to have to be online kind of things, conversations with them and that sort of thing. If they're living down the street, you can have dinner with them once a week or once a month or go shopping with them or all those kind of things. So a lot depends on geographically where we are with our adult children and our in-laws. But I think what we do want to do is to try to build a positive relationship and also not insert ourselves too much
17: in terms of
18: trying to tell them what they should be doing or what they should not be doing.
17: Yeah.
18: So I think that's the key balance between those two.
17: If we have an issue going on with us, let's say you have a daughter and the son-in-law and you want to say something to them, this is kind of a tricky question. Would you go just to your daughter or would you go to both of them?
18: I think I would talk to her first.
17: Okay.
18: Because you have a lifelong relationship with her.
17: Yeah.
18: You have a shorter relationship with her husband.
17: Yeah.
18: So I think asking her advice on here's the situation. How do you think, what would be the best way to handle this?
17: So you're asking her, your daughter.
18: Yeah, you're asking her advice on how would be the best way to handle this.
17: That's wise.
18: Yeah.
17: Yeah, that's really good.
19: This is one of the biggest issues that we as parents are dealing with.
17: Yeah.
19: Adult children, it's hard.
17: We don't know
19: what to do. It's wonderful.
18: Yeah.
19: It's incredible, but it's the navigating that. Nobody's telling us how to do it. That's why this is, you know, so helpful to help us navigate that. I don't know if we've done it well.
17: No, there's some things that I feel like I don't know what I'm doing, and it's new. And so to have a book, Your New Life with Adult Children, you co-wrote this with Ross Campbell.
18: Yeah.
17: He's great, too. And so I think this book can really help you get some handles on how to be doing this and what to do, but also what not to do.
19: Yeah.
17: Thanks, Gary.
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0: 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Hope you're enjoying the morning so far. 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
1: New app, guys. 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
0: Yeah, look, not only can you live stream, of course, our radio broadcast anywhere you go, so it doesn't matter about reception or signal. I mean, obviously you need internet, but you can take it with you if you're traveling, if you're at work, if you're exercising, go for a walk, why not take it in? But also you can get our worship and still channels on there, plus a whole batch of on-demand great Christian content, I should say, and encouragement, including interviews and clips from our show, our podcast as well, and a whole bunch of other Rima podcasts and the teaching program. So if there's a particular teacher you enjoy listening to and you're like, oh, I missed one this week, or they're on at a time I don't listen, you could go and discover maybe some great programs that are going to encourage your faith.
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0: Look for it today.

0: That's Stephen Curtis Chapman and Something Beautiful. You're on the Fresh Start with Aaron and Chloe on this census day.
1: I have filled in and sent in my census.
0: Is it now finished?
1: It's done. Done and dusted. Moving on with my life. Took longer than I thought it was going to take, if I'm completely honest. And there was more in there that I did not know. Like, what is the address of your husband's workplace?
0: Oh.
1: That's a good question. I just know where it is. I don't know what the address, you know, those sorts of nitty-gritty questions.
0: What if you work between a few places?
1: Well, he does, and that's the issue. I'm like, oh, I guess she's the one that I feel like he's at more often. When are you going to do
0: I suppose it depends. What, maybe you could go based on the day he worked, if it's today.
1: Oh, that's true. Yeah, possibly. Yeah. You're planning on doing it tonight?
0: Yeah, I think 11:59. No.
1: Can you do it the days after? I don't know if you can submit it late, because it's all about where were you at that time.
0: You should be able to. I'm sure there's a limit on it because they just need the data in. But don't take my word for it. She's madly Googling at the moment. But I can imagine, like, the point is you're meant to answer it as though it's being done on Tuesday, even if you don't do it on the Tuesday.
1: Yeah, yeah.
0: But
1: a really interesting thing, because we were talking about what happens, like, if it's just a really odd night, if you've organised sleepovers or something like that and things are a bit odd. And you have to be accurate to what's happening at the time. Well, we got a text in to say, didn't realise it was the census night and we're on school camp.
0: Yeah. Because what's going to be interesting, though, is you might have all the parents, like, so the school has to take the kids into account and do a census for them, right? That's my understanding.
1: Well, in this case, apparently the kids, who are all like 17-ish, so they're a bit older, are all getting given a booklet to fill in themselves.
0: Right.
1: Yeah.
0: But then separately, are their parents maybe at home going, oh, well, I mean, I have four kids, but only two or three at the moment.
1: Well, you have
0: maybe they'd be tempted to put in, like, to leave out a kid, but then that's not an accurate representation.
1: I don't know. I'm sure the census people have thought of all these things.
0: Different.
1: But it just made me laugh because it's like, your household. Well, you know, 20 17-year-olds.
0: The average household actually has 20 17-year-olds.
1: Just ruining the average a little there.
0: Yeah, I suppose so, but it still all works out because it's the same number of total children across the same number of households, just they're in different households.
1: But if you look at the average of in a household.
0: But it's still the same because then all those other parents are counting less children in theirs. That's how averages work. So you've got five households.
1: Yeah.
0: Say they each have one kid each.
1: Now we're getting into maths.
0: Go with me here. Five households, one kid each.
1: Mm-hmm.
0: So the average is one. If you had everyone sleep over at one person's house, you'd have five people reporting. One would say, well, I've got five kids in my household. Four would say none. But if you do the average, it still adds up to one per household.
1: Well, let the census people know that you've figured that one out, and don't worry, you're all over.
0: I haven't figured it out. It's maths. It's basic statistics.
1: Well, it depends if you go average or median. I don't know.
0: Yeah, that's different.
1: That's different.
0: Yeah, okay. All right, you got me there, Chloe.
1: Couldn't
0: you got
1: help
0: me there.
1: Oh, we're both debaters.
0: Anyway, how are you going with yours? You filled it out yet, or are you planning to tonight? We are encouraging you, of course. Please honour that. It is whatever. People have a whole bunch of different feelings about different things, everything from apathy through to excitement to scepticism. But it is, if we want to be able to accurately represent what a snapshot of Australia is at the moment for decisions moving forward, then make sure your story is included in the national story.
1: Yeah, that's right. Make sure you do your census. You know, we missed out on a real perfect opportunity here to involve AI in our show.
0: Oh, really?
1: We should have created a happy Census Day song. Real missed opportunity there.
0: Happy Census Day. Happy Census Day.
1: No copyright issues with that one.
0: Gotta count. Gotta make it count. Don't take no religion if you have some form of faith.
1: See, we don't even need AI here. All human.
0: Even if you don't particularly know which denomination you belong to or would like to put a label on your faith, but if it matters at all to you, then make sure it's represented in the census.
1: See, same quality as AI. We
0: you
1: don't even need
0: other.
1: It.
0: But Christian.
1: There we go. Nailed it.
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0: Weekend Revival with a throwback for you this morning. That's Choose Life. You're on the Fresh Start with Aaron and Chloe.
1: Oh, as we round out to 10 o'clock, it's time for us to head off. You go do that census. If you're relaxing now, don't put it off. Get it done. Tick, tick, tick. Move on with your life.
0: You reckon it's doable? Like, you know, if you have got a bit of time now, like throw on a show you wanted to catch up on or whatever, you know, finale of MasterChef or something and just sit and do it? Or do you need heavy concentration?
1: Oh, no, you don't need heavy. Okay, it depends. Like if you're a solo household, you'll be able to whip through that thing in a couple of minutes.
0: Yeah, okay. Do you reckon I'm allowed to do it now when we get off air at work? Just looking over at the boss's office.
1: It's a government-mandated thing. we'll see.
0: But
1: make sure you do it today, Aaron. That's all I'm saying.
0: Do you reckon there are bosses that are allowing their employees to fill it out today?
1: Oh, I think it doesn't take such a short amount of time. I don't think it's a big deal, is it? Max 10 minutes, surely.
0: I don't know. You seem to be on it for a while, but that might have been because we're coming on and talking
1: in
0: between.
1: Yeah, I was coming on, going off. Yeah.
0: That is good to know, actually, 10 minutes, because I think I didn't know, like, because there is this, like, oh, it feels really big. So you reckon about 10 minutes?
1: I mean, I might be quick. Max,
0: you're very decisive.
1: I am very decisive. The thing that slowed me down was getting the information from my husband, because I was like, do you know how much you earn? Do you have a master's degree?
0: if you are planning to fill it out and maybe your partner is working or something like that, that's some good tip. Are there a couple of things that would be helpful to know in advance going in?
1: Yeah. So how much they earn. So you need like before tax.
0: Yeah.
1: And how many hours they worked last week. This is for you as well. And they were the ones I had to get information. Yeah. What qualifications they hold, like the highest qualification. I just wasn't sure what kind of qualifications he held.
0: Also, what counts as a highest qualification? I guess it's like they rank it based on like master's or a doctorate, I guess.
1: Yeah.
0: But, I mean, do they compare degrees?
1: Don't tell him there's one above a master's. We're not interested in going back to university, please.
0: he could get a doctorate in – no, that would be actually being a doctor.
1: Being a doctor. He's thought about it.
0: anyway, happy Census Day. Look, we are reminding you that it is happening. And please make sure you get yours filled out so that your story, your family's story is getting represented in the national story. It's a snapshot of who Australia is at the moment. And look, we are encouraging you as well. You know, when it comes to the religion section, can be a little bit confusing some of the ways it's laid out. For some people, it's going to be very straightforward. You know, the denomination might be one of the ones already listed there. If you don't know your church's denomination, don't just write your church's name. Like if it's got a name like Grace or Hope or whatever, make sure you actually look up the denomination, and if you're still not sure, you can always write other and then just write Christian. If you don't regularly attend church, we'd love to encourage you, maybe still list the one that you know, if you go a couple of times a year, what one do you go to, just because it still
1: And the represents. Denomination of that, again, not the church name.
0: Yeah, exactly. And if you just kind of feel like, look, I'm between at the moment, I don't know how to put a label on my faith, we're not asking people to put a label directly on their faith. This is just making sure that faith is represented if it plays any part in your life at all. If it's in your story, it needs to be represented so that the leaders and governments and people who make decisions can look and go, oh, this matters to Australians.
1: Good luck, guys. Let's tick it off the
0: list.
1: You got this.
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4: In this bulletin, Aussies reminded to fill out the census or face fines, and calls to tighten Queensland's bail laws further. With more, I'm Tracy Weir. Officials are warning fines of more than $300 a day apply to those refusing to fill out the Australian census tonight. Assistant Treasury Minister Andrew Leigh says everyone needs to fill out the form.
5: But for those who aren't able for one reason or another to complete it, we'd encourage them to do it as soon as possible afterwards. You can, of course, already fill out the census, so if you want to do it in the morning rather than the evening, that's totally fine too.
4: There are a total of 66 questions.